0: not millions of Australians who watched him as an ABC newsreader over so many years will be feeling as though there's a bit of a hole in us all tonight.
1: Now for a look at weather across the country today. A shower or two in Mugajin, Brisbane, with a top of 28. 19 with a possible shower on Gadigal Country, Sydney, while it's 18 and mostly sunny on Ngunnawal and Ngambri Country, Canberra. 17 and partly cloudy in Nam, Melbourne, and cloudy in Nipaluna, Hobart, with a max of 16. A top of 23 and sunny in Tandanya, Adelaide, partly cloudy and 23 degrees in Borlu, Perth, and partly cloudy in Garamilla, Darwin, with a top of 33 degrees. And do you have a story or news tip you want to send our way, or if there's something happening in your community that you want to let us know about, you can always send us an email at news@nirs.org.au or message us on Facebook, Instagram or LinkedIn. And that's been the latest from NIRS News. I'm Harrison Peterson. 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

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If you already don't know it, don't forget we're here Monday to Friday, 9 to 12, where we try to keep you up to date with events and issues that are happening not just in Gadigal country, but across the many nations that make up this great southern land. 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And for all your other friends that live across this great southern land, they can pick us up on indigitube.com.au. We have some regular guests always every month, and we're going to pick up with, I don't know if he's a lawyer or a solicitor or what he is. You know, we've got all these lawyers, solicitors, barristers. It gets a bit confusing after a while. And that's our deadly brother, Tobias Elliott Orr. He's from the Redfern Legal Service, and we always get an update and see what the issues are in not just in Redfern, but surrounding areas as well. So stay tuned for that. We'll keep you up to date with that news as it comes to hand. And here we've got a girl allegedly grabbed during abduction attempt and a police arrested a man who allegedly picked up and carried off a child during an attempted abduction in Adelaide's northern suburbs on Monday evening. That's pretty shocking. Also, too, new birthing suite lays dormant at the hospital, fails to find staff, and women are unable to give birth in a new birthing suite in northern New South Wales as the sector struggles with nationwide shortage of GP obstetrics in regional areas. Yeah, it is a big problem with doctors. So how is that going to impact if they cut down migration? That's another thing too, yes, because they get a lot of

professionals from overseas coming here. I mean, they've still got to do tests, do exams and everything, or go to uni for a moment and then be able to, you know, continue working. So stay tuned for that. As I said, we'll keep you updated with other news as it comes to hand. And I thought we'd start off with our deadly Casey Donovan with Help Me, and maybe Tobias Elliott or can help us as well. Yes, crazy.

0: And a great track there from our deadly sister, Casey Donovan. She's doing so well out there in the mainstream. Yes, as I say, I always remember back in 89 when we did the Young Talent Time with Madden's agency. And, you know, she was absolutely amazing, but she had dreadlocks and, you know, just very down to earth. And look at her now, big glamour girl she is now, amazing. And not only just singing, but emceeing as well. But as we do every month, we've got regulars and we've got our regular in this today. And that's our deadly... Check it out, yeah. Bias, Tobias Elliott Orr.
1: Good morning.
0: Yes, from the Redfern Legal Service. How are you, my brother?
1: Good, good. Thanks for having me, as always.
0: Yep. How was your weekend?
1: Yeah, good, good. Pretty low key. Watched a bit of the knockout just on the telly.
0: Yep.
1: Didn't manage to get up there, but I watched the final. Radrew Rivers got up, which was nice.
0: Well,
1: to see.
0: Eh?
1: Yeah,
0: I watched a little bit of it, and the women's.
1: Whoa. Yeah, the women's was a good game, eh? It was a really good game.
0: They hit hard.
1: Yeah. Harder than me. I'm not playing them.
0: No, that's what all guys say. I'm not playing them yet.
1: That's it. Exactly right.
0: Yeah, no, it is. But, no, we've always got issues in, you know, even though Redfern's becoming more gentrified and we've still got housing here still so far.
1: Yeah.
0: But it's going to be interesting how long that will last because it's going to be social and private.
1: Yeah, a bit of a mix, yeah.
0: Yeah, a bit of a mix up here. So what are issues are coming up now?
1: I mean, yeah, obviously we've got the Waterloo relocations and everything happening down there. That's ongoing. That'll be happening for quite some time. Big one I've seen the last month is we just ran a wills clinic down at Kinchilla, clinic.
0: For,
1: yeah.
0: Explain to people.
1: Writing a will, right? So we ran a free wills clinic. A will is obviously your legal document where you put down what you want to happen to you and, you know, your money and your affairs and your properties and whatever that, your assets. It's a legal document that kind of indicates what you want to happen with it after you pass.
0: So if you don't have one, what happens?
1: Well, this is the big issue, and this is what we're going to kind of chat about is if you don't have a will and you pass, it can become very sticky, can become very tricky, you know. Sticky is probably a good word for it.
0: Yeah.
1: That's the, you know, you get the situations where you have family fighting over stuff or people disagreeing. It all kind of comes down. There's a legal process that occurs if there's no will, get your letters of administration, and then the estate has to be distributed, and then it can become really complicated.
0: What, does that cost money too?
1: It can cost money. It can, you know, cause huge issues between family members. Look, it often happens more so if a family member passes and they have, you know, assets, properties, or money. Obviously, we do get that a little bit with mob, but the big one we see is... with a lot of our older mob, they don't have a will, but they also don't have anything in place to indicate to people what they want to happen with them if they lose capacity. You know, often people will become sick or incapacitated before they'll
0: dementia,
1: pass.
0: Dementia always,
1: injury, illness. So there's a variety of things that people can put in place to, I guess, help direct what happens after, you know, one of those events occurs. Obviously, your will is your legal document that you can set out. I want this money to go here. I want my car to go here. I want, you know, if someone has a property, it might be, I want this property to be split up. I want it to be sold and split up between my four kids, whatever that might be. But of big concern, what we see a lot of, and this is not just for older mob, but also for some of the younger mob, is when people, as I said, get to a position where they might not have the capacity to make decisions, what then happens to people, right? So there's a couple of legal documents that people can enact to ensure that certain people are put in place to make decisions for you when you become, say, you become ill. Say, as you said, you might suffer from dementia.
0: Well, you know, now there's dementia's getting younger and younger. 30s, 20s, 30s. And then they've got childhood or young people dementia.
1: Young age dementia. We also see things with people that might have a mental health or psychological disability, certain people that might have a physical disability. We've seen a few people that have, you know, been in an accident and have got an acquired brain injury that affects their decision making. So, what then can happen if there's nothing in place? It can again become a bit tricky. Who makes the decisions? What happens with this person's affairs? What, you know, decisions about medical treatment, decisions about where they live, decisions about legal things,
0: and when they pass too. Is
1: exactly,
0: you know,
1: you're
0: going to be buried or you know, cremated or all those things.
1: Exactly.
0: As well.
1: So there's not just with your will, you have another couple of documents that you can be used, and there is a two of them is the Enduring Power of Attorney document.
0: What is that?
1: It's called Enduring Power of Attorney. I know, it sounds like a complicated one.
0: Enduring.
1: Enduring, it means.
0: What's enduring mean?
1: Enduring, the term enduring is, that's what makes the document, I guess it highlights to you that when you lose capacity to make decisions for yourself,
0: yep,
1: they're enduring. They will come into play after that point, as well as the enduring powers of guardian. So there's two documents, right? And they essentially do the same thing, but your powers of attorney, they relate to legal and financial decisions. So if you list somebody as your enduring attorney, it can be a family member, it can be a lawyer, it can be somebody else, they will make decisions about legal considerations you have, as well as financial decisions. So that might be, you know, property, that might be money, that kind of stuff.
0: Yep.
1: Your enduring power of guardian, that's all about decisions to do with your lifestyle, medical decisions, where you live, what treatment you might get, where you might live, what services you might get. The big issue we see is that often people might unexpectedly, or maybe people get to a certain age where they start to lose some capacity, they don't have these documents in place.
0: Yep.
1: And then what becomes a real struggle is who should fall into those positions to make decisions for, you know, might be an older family member. And why it becomes difficult is if that can't be worked out, those roles will often get reverted back to the New South Wales trustee and guardian, the public trustee and guardian. Yes. Now, look, sometimes that's a good thing because, you know, sometimes there might not be family members that are in a position to, you know, be making these decisions. It can be quite a big role, especially if the person in need of the care has quite high needs. So sometimes the public trustee and guardian can be really good. But we do get a lot of situations where, you know, someone might end up with a financial management order or guardianship order under the public trustee and guardian, and effectively they lose a lot of control and a lot of autonomy over decisions in their life. And that can become really tricky for people.
0: Also, it just come up financial. Mm. You know, you're in debt. You've got a lot of debt out there, and then you pass away.
1: Yep.
0: What happens to that debt?
1: The debt after you pass?
0: Yes.
1: Your debts need to be accounted for after you pass. So say you pass and you have, I'll give a really basic example. You have a car that you owe $10,000 on, and you pass and you have a property that's worth, let's keep it easy, $200,000. That debt for the car would have to be paid out of your estate.
0: Yep.
1: And your estate is what they call everything that you kind of leave behind. Your estate includes your property, your savings, any assets.
0: What if you don't have anything?
1: If you don't have any estate, you don't have any property, often the debt will then just...
0: Money in the bank?
1: Yeah, so all the debts will have to be paid first and foremost. So this is the other thing. If there's nothing in place like a will or, you know, a guardianship order or something like that, that can become tricky, you know. It then falls on different family members to decide, you know, what should pay for what, who should get what. It can become really tricky. So what we see is it's two main issues is sometimes when, you know, family should be probably grieving, you know, dealing with loss or trying to take care of an ill family member, they actually spend a lot of their time trying to deal with these issues, arguing, whatever it might be. The other big issue we see is people falling into guardianship or financial management orders and feeling like they lose a lot of autonomy over decisions in their life, especially financial decisions. So if people don't have these documents in place, it can become really, really difficult. So,
0: what if you have a bank account and you've got somebody else on your bank account as well?
1: Like another party?
0: Another party on your bank account.
1: Yeah. There's legal processes in place for when things like that occur. So, say you share a bank account with your spouse, there is laws around what would happen if one party loses capacity. Normally, your spouse will become like your nominee, or, you know, often your spouse will become your guardian.
0: What about another relative? Another relative.
1: I guess it becomes more difficult if it's not a spouse and it's a different relative.
0: Yeah.
1: Again, that's when these things around guardianship and enduring powers of guardianship and enduring powers of attorney become really important. So, say that me and you share a bank account and we got 50 grand in it, and we have this intention that half of that's going to go to my kids and half of it's going to go to your kids, then I am in an awful accident and I end up with a brain injury and I haven't left any enduring powers of attorney or enduring powers of guardianship.
0: So I've got all the money.
1: Well, you don't necessarily have all the money, but if I haven't left, you know, if I make those documents, I might say, okay, I want my eldest son to, if something happens to me, I want him to make decisions about my finances. And he's had a conversation to me about what I want to happen with that money. But say I have this injury and I no longer have capacity and I don't have a guardian in place, then it becomes really difficult because it's like, well, who makes the decisions for me? Who's make, like, you know, you own the bank account
0: and
1: with
0: me.
1: You
0: can't talk neither.
1: You might have lost capacity to talk or make decisions. And that's when these conflicts can arise. And so, look, we as I said, we threw this this wills clinic. It was for free down at through a wills clinic. We held a wills clinic. That's probably the better way to say. It was free. We held it down at Kinchilla Boys.
0: Kenton,
1: at KBH. Yeah, down at KBH. We did it in partnership with quite a large law firm, Colin Biggers and Paisley. They're like a big private law firm, and they did it pro bono. And we got a few mob coming in to do things like write out a will. And to write out things like enduring powers of attorney and guardian. And basically what it does is it just means that if anything happens to you, there's a very clear document about what you want to happen, you know, to your things. And as you said as well, to you, some people want to be cremated, some people want to be buried, some people want to be buried in a certain place, some people want to be, you know, whatever. So these documents just mean that stress isn't going to fall onto, you know, your family members. It's going to reduce that conflict. And exactly, that's the other big Lola was just doing a little money sign with her hands. That's the other big thing to consider as well, is if these powers fall back onto the public trustee and guardian. And as I said, it's not always a bad thing if that happens. Sometimes it's needed, especially if there's no family members that can take on the requirements. But if it does fall onto the New South Wales public trustee and guardian, they will take fees. They charge fees and costs for managing people's affairs, which I guess they have to stay afloat. But what that means is, people
0: but depends how much. What is
1: losing
0: it?
1: 50,
0: 20%, 10%?
1: Oh, I'm actually not sure off the top of my head. It can, you know, if there's people in place who are willing and able to do, you know, the requirements of, say, like a guardianship or attorney powers for a relative, we often recommend that's the way to go, because then you're not losing money on those fees. It also means that, you know, once a guardianship or financial management order is put in place with the public guardian, it's a lot harder to get that control back. And what we often see is decisions made by the guardian might not align with what the family or what the person wants. Issues around getting money. You know, we often have people on financial management orders who want to, you know, and give you a good example. A guy had a lot of compensation money from an injury he was in. The injury led to a brain injury. He wanted to get out a little bit extra of his money than he normally did for, I think it was partly for a funeral, partly for some clothes, you know, things that he wanted to pay for. And it was a really arduous process for him to request that extra money off the guardian. Whereas if it's, you know, kept with you or within your family, that becomes a lot easier.
0: Because with our mob, we've got Stolen Generation their payouts.
1: That's the big one, and redress.
0: Redress scheme.
1: And that's what we're seeing a lot of. And that was kind of what sparked us doing the wills clinic. People getting compensation payments, stolen gen payments, redress payments, victims compensation payments, whatever that might be. And people going, great, I've got my payment. But you know, people are at that age where they probably should start considering what might happen. You know, people might not spend all that money before they pass. They might want that money left somewhere in particular. You know, with mob, a lot of mob have, you know, multiple kids and a plethora of grandchildren, you know, which is very common, which is also great. But it also means that, you know, you can kind of decide where you want the money to go. And
0: so with a will, do you have to pay for a will too?
1: Well, I guess it depends where you get it done. There's free will kits that you can get. I think Australia Post used to do them, I think.
0: Yeah, I think so, yeah.
1: I believe the New South Wales Trustee and Guardian can help people do wills as well. However, what I would say to people is, obviously, we run this clinic. We are hoping to run some more
0: I think
1: next
0: it'll be a lot
1: year.
0: Good, yeah.
1: Yeah, so we're
0: maybe
1: hoping to run
0: some
1: more. Redfern
0: Community Centre to this.
1: Well, this
0: City
1: is what we're thinking. We're thinking maybe the Community Centre or Redlink Housing
0: or
1: NCIE, somewhere like that, and just kind of promoting it a bit more widely.
0: Because we've got a lot of boomers up there that are
1: using
0: that.
1: And we know that there is a lot of utility in it because the law firm that we partnered to do it with, they've been doing it in, they did one up in Logan, up in Queensland there.
0: Oh, really?
1: There was a big call for it up there, and apparently they got a heap of people attending to do wills.
0: Because Logan's becoming uptown now, you know.
1: I know. And they did one down in Melbourne. I want to say towards Frankston, but I'm not 100% sure. But they had a huge turnout. And what we've kind of identified is so many of our mob don't have a will for a number of reasons. I think, you know, there's a lot of cultural differences in, you know, using the white system. You know, a will is essentially a product of the white legal system.
0: Yeah.
1: A lack of knowledge of what maybe a will does. I guess some people probably don't have a will for those cultural reasons, and that's completely fine.
0: But also too, if they're living by their culture, culture,
1: remotely,
0: that's another thing. Remote areas, they have certain laws there. Yep.
1: Yep.
0: So that's for people to know. And yeah, people just don't think of it. They just think, oh, you know, old people, but it's not just older people.
1: It's everyone.
0: It's everyone these days. When you look at we've got people dying every week.
1: Yeah.
0: But whether they have a will or that's serious. So if you're not sure, the best thing, what, to come up and see you guys?
1: Come up to see us, yeah. We don't do wills ourselves at Redfern, but we can always try and make some referrals to places that will do it. And as I said, we're planning on running a couple more of these clinics next year.
0: So good.
1: And if we do run one of those clinics next year, I'll do a shout out to it beforehand on the channel here.
0: Yeah, I'll slap you otherwise.
1: Yeah, exactly right.
0: Yeah, but no, but it's really important. And other things, we've got other things that are happening at the moment in surrounding areas.
1: Yeah, I mean, look, as you said, there's a lot of tenancy issues going on at the moment. We've obviously got the Waterloo relocation. We are seeing, I am seeing a bit of an increase in people having tenancy issues to do with falling behind on rent and utilities. And yeah, I think that's a direct,
0: right,
1: direct response to the cost of living. Yeah. Right. What I've kind of seen is maybe it's the stress or the shame about it, but people not acting quickly enough when they fall behind in rent, waiting until they get, you know, a termination notice or an order from the tribunal or whatever, and then going, oh, I've got to do something with this. If you do fall behind in your rent or there's any other issues with your tenancy, come and see us straight away.
0: Yep.
1: There is ways, you know, if you're struggling to pay your rent, there is some kind of helps out there and there is kind of ways around it, whether that be repayments, agreed repayments with the landlord, or if it's trying to get some brokerage from some of the charity organisations. You know, often we see people getting charged the wrong rent by Homes New South Wales, and often that will happen if, you know, there's been a change in your income, a change in the amount of people in the house.
0: They have to give you about like a 60-day notice.
1: Yeah, I mean, as soon as your circumstances change, you're meant to update Homes, right? Yeah. But, I mean, anyone who's lived in a Homes New South Wales property knows that the system is clunky at best, you know? So even, you know, sometimes people will put in a change of circumstances or a new a rent subsidy calculation form and, you know, it might get lost. It might be processed slowly. There might be errors in it. There'd be communication breakdowns. What can happen is people might be getting charged too much rent, too little rent, whatever it might be.
0: But isn't there, depending on how long you've been in a place, they can only put the rent up a certain amount of...
1: Oh, legally?
0: Yeah, legally.
1: Yeah, so you're only meant to be... Under the law, you're only allowed to put the rent up once every 12 months.
0: Yeah.
1: And the increase cannot be more than fair market rent.
0: Well, I think it's about 25% or something.
1: Yeah, it might even be less. I mean, so like
0: if you're
1: on a property and they try and up your rent by $200 all of a sudden, they're probably alarm bells should be going. But if someone tries to up your rent at all, it's always a good idea to come see us just to check that that's legal and that's, you know, within the guidelines. Yeah.
0: Well, look, Tobias, thank you very much. That's good for wills to make sure, you know, you go and just go and talk to Tobias or one of the lawyers up there or solicitors.
1: Definitely.
0: And they'll be able to guide you in the right place. But hopefully they'll be able to have some more workshops to let people advise what you do, especially, now things are just going crazy at the moment.
1: And with the guardianship and the financial management orders, if anyone's on those or if anyone, you know, often people that are receiving NDIS or some kind of support, often those orders will be made. We see a lot of service providers making those orders for a client, for mob. Sometimes it can be really well intentioned, but it's obviously a difficult area. Yeah.
0: Great. Yeah. Look, Tobias, thank you very much.
1: Thanks for having me. As always.
0: Yes, always. Yeah. Well, I'll see you here next month.
1: Yeah, hopefully it'll be a bit warmer by then.
0: October. Yeah, November. Yeah, November. Christmas.
1: It's almost the end of the year.
0: 12 weeks. And I'm just saying all this Christmas stuff out there at the moment, and also all the skeletons are
1: Halloween. And then the day after Halloween, the Christmas stuff normally goes up.
0: Pretty yucky, yeah.
1: And then when Christmas is finished, the Easter stuff goes up. Yeah, exactly. And around we go.
0: Okay, then. Well, thanks you very much. So just get up to the Redfern Legal Service. Here at, is it 160 or 170?
1: 73.
0: Yeah. Pitt Street, isn't it?
1: 73 Pitt Street.
0: 73 yeah. Pitt Street.
1: Redfern. The old Redfern Town Hall building.
0: That's pretty cool there. But thank you very much for coming and keeping us up to date. Yeah, especially when it comes to, think about everyone. Have you got a will? Yes, you need to get one before the whole family starts fighting amongst each other, which usually happens. I've heard it so many times. And you're listening to Black Chat here, and that's Tobias Elliott Orr from the Redfern Legal Service. And as Kutcher Edwards, it's perfect timing too. Kutcher Edwards says, don't wait for tomorrow.
1: There you go.
0: Perfect.

And it did a track there from our deadly brother, Muddy Money Man, Kutcher Edwards. Don't wait for tomorrow. Yes, and it's really important that you do make sure that you make sure that everything's going to be okay when you pass. But hey, let's have a big celebration now. And this is for Dance Rights, which is going to be at the Opera House Forecourt on the Saturday the 24th and Sunday the 25th of October. So the dance groups represent country and community. And this year there'll be more than 1,800 performers to the Opera House since the inaugural festival in 2015. So we were talking to Michael Hutchins, who's the Opera House head of First Nation programs, and he said it's going to be bigger and it always gets bigger and bigger every year. Also, too, they're going to have a special performance from our overall winners in 2024, and that's the Mackay Towns Torres Strait Islander Cultural Group. And also, too, apparently there's going to be a powwow group from Canada that will be here, but they'll also be doing workshops with NASDA as well. So put that in your calendar, everyone. It'll be good. So, as I said, featuring dancers from 18 groups representing more than 40 nations and clans, and it's free for spectators. So check it out. Put it in your calendar. Also, as part of the Sydney Opera House, they've got their YouTube, so you can check out some of the performances that they had there, like My Cousin Frank, that was the final show of the late Rhoda Roberts AO, and Songs and Storytelling of acclaimed mother-son duo. That's the William Barton and his mum. And also too, you had young old artist Rosalie Pearson, but you've also got others that they did there as well, like Bunna Laurie and his family. So check it out, the YouTube, free to stream on YouTube. Also too, if you're looking for some deadly publications, because Christmas is coming up and you'd like to get some great books, whether they be fiction or non-fiction, well, we've got our deadly publishers, and that's the Magabala Books, M-A-G-A-B-A-L-A, Magabala Books up there in Broome. And they've they publish Aboriginal, Torres Strait Islander and South Sea Islander books. So they've got some new releases out called The Burden and the Blessing by Edith Wright. They've got Follow the Dreams, the Polly Farmer story by Kim Farmer and Steve Hawkes. And they've got lots of others. Get onto their website and check it out, everyone. And maybe I'll get some great publications for people at Christmas. What else have we got here? Also, too, we've got Kinship Week. This was this week. First Nation children are overrepresented in the Victorian Child Protection and Out-of-Home Care, as they say there. First Nation children and young people remain significantly overrepresented in Victoria's Child Protection and Out-of-Home Care system. While important progress has been made through implementation of the Aboriginal Child Placement Principles and the transfer of authorities to the Aboriginal Community Controlled Organisation, further investments is needed to strengthen Aboriginal-led decision-making and culturally connected care. So as of March 2026, 72.2% of Aboriginal children in care were placed with relatives, kin, other Aboriginal carers, or the Aboriginal residency care, and 529 kids were under the care of the community controlled organisations through the Aboriginal Children and Aboriginal Care Program. So, yes, we've still got big issues happening. As we said, Indigenous

And an opportunity, you never know. Yeah, $200,000, that's a lot, isn't it? So what else have we got happening as well? We've got, there's another opportunity too. This is to do investing in the long-term health of Australia's marine parks. So the applications are now open for a fifth round of our marine park grant program with a total of $5.6 million made available by the Australian government. It closes as of the 27th of October. And the grants will provide opportunities for First Nation peoples, regional communities, scientists, fishers and other marine park users to undertake activities that enhance the understanding, protection and sustainability of marine parks. Yeah. So Parks Australia manage 60 Commonwealth marine parks covering 3.8 million kilometres, protecting reefs, islands and deep sea habitats and many threatened marine species, ranging from whales, sharks, dolphins to coral and other invertebrates. So they say since 2018, the Australian government has provided $28.2 million funding through four previous rounds of our marine park grants, supporting 91 projects nationwide to deliver a range of outstanding conservation outcomes. So that's a great opportunity. For more information, just visit australianmarineparks.gov.au, Management Partnerships. Yeah. Got it? AustralianMarineParks.gov.au. Follow the links there. So these are some good things happening out there. Let's do one. I love this one. Shelley Morris caught up with Jacopo Romagnani, and this is a track called Footprints here on Black Chat.

And I did a track there from Deadly Shelley Morris and Jacob Ormagnani. He was the heart of Bangarra in the beginnings, yeah. And a bit of a memento. Now he's up there in the Northern Territory doing his thing up there. Meanwhile, hey, an opportunity here, Vanuatu event. It's Vanuatu Tourism Office to the Australian market. They're organising some events promoting Vanuatu to travel agents and are looking for a performance and or carver bar element. So that's going to be happening 13th to the 14th of October. The event is for travel agencies to attend and learn more about Vanuatu from a tourism office team, as well as a variety of hotels and activities providers from Vanuatu. Yes, so we might get them on and have a talk, yeah, for Carol Potts. Also coming up is the 2026 Westerman Julia Institute Indigenous Child Suicide Prevention Fundraising Gala. That's going to be at the Fullerton Hotel in Sydney on the 23rd of October, everybody. So it's going to be a good one. It'll be emceed by Narelda Jacobs, and Peter Garrett and Martin Rotsey, the Midnight Oil, will be the guest performers. Wow. Bring back memories, because he's back, yeah. Got out of politics and back into what he's really loved. So it's celebration of the achievements of students, including many who have now graduated and worked as a psychiatrist and clinical psychiatrist, a psychologist, sorry. So get your tickets for it. It's a three-course meal. And as I said, it's at the Fullerton Hotel. So it's all about why this gala matters. We'll raise money for Indigenous psychology treatment centres commencing in Perth in 2024 that exist without any operational funding. It exists based on public donations and fundraising alone. And they hope that this gala will raise sufficient funds for Sydney-based, delivering a culturally safe, complex psychological care to Aboriginal people across Australia in person and via telehealth. So every $10,000 raised funds an estimated 40 hours of complex clinical therapy for an at-risk Aboriginal person, a full course of evidence-based, culturally informed treatment delivered by Aboriginal psychologists at no cost to the person who needs it. So this is a good one, everyone. So get onto their website there. And that's, as I said, the Julia Institute, the Westerman Julia Institute for Indigenous Mental Health. Yes, and what else have we got here, which is closing? This is the 2027 Puggy Hunter Memorial Scholarship Round now open, and it closes as of the 31st of October. And they've got 100 scholarships available now for 2027. They've given out 292 new scholarships, but now it's open for 2027, and the Puggy Hunter Memorial Scholarship was established in honour of Dr. Aaron Puggy Hunter, a pioneer within the Aboriginal Torres Strait Islander community controlled sector and a widely respected Aboriginal leader. His daughter, and that's Emily Hunter, provides essential leadership to the program and contributes to her time to sit on the governance committee and assess scholarship applications. So that is a deadly one, everyone. So get on to the website, which is iaha.com.au, iaha.com.au, it's all lowercase. And this is for the Indigenous Allied Health Australia. Yes. So there we go. The media people there maybe want to talk to. That's Paul Gibson. His phone number is 02-6285-1010. And the more information on iaha.com.au website. Yes. And we've come to the top of the hour. Geez, it moves so quickly. And we might have time for one more. Yeah, for Titters, You and Me Running. That'll be the last one for the hour. Oops, what did I do then? I just cancelled it. Yeah. Here we go. Take it away, Titters.

And a great way to finish off the show, other than with Nardina Dixon here on Black Chat. So hope you've enjoyed the program today with Dr. Evans, Michelle Evans, in regards to the great opportunities out there through the business month, the Indigenous Business Month of October, and great to catch up with Tobias Elliott Orr from the Redfern Legal Service, the great concerns about wills. Yeah, and there will be some more workshops. I did run one not so long ago. So thank you for tuning in, and I'll be back again tomorrow with some more deadly people. And as we always do, we finish off with our deadly sister, Nardina Dixon. Take it away, girl. And then will come the National Indigenous Radio Service news on the hour, every hour, right through to 6 o'clock daily. Don't forget, Black Chat here, Monday to Friday, 9 to 12. I'm your host, Lola Forrester.

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4: Hey there, Harrison Peterson here from NIRS News, coming to you from the lands of the Yuggera and Turrbal peoples. Without laws reining in AI companies, Australia could be home to centres which steal the work of creatives and journalists across the world. That's what Copyright Australia has told an ongoing Parliament inquiry on artificial intelligence. Independent Senator David Pocock is part of that committee that's been hearing from tech giants like OpenAI, Microsoft and Google. He told the ABC it's important Australia drafts strong legislation.
5: Because of the way that copyright works, it is based on global treaties. If Australia caves, we essentially set a global precedent where these AI companies can then set up shop here and access copyrighted works around the world, and as was put to us, essentially launder their data sets through Australia, where it's totally legal, and you know, that compromises every creative's works, every media organization's published works.
4: The world needs to come together to support the Pacific. That's what Prime Minister Anthony Albanese has told a group of world leaders at a pre-COP31 summit in Fiji.
6: The world's attention will increasingly turn to our ocean home. The Pacific has skin in the game, and now the global community must match our joint ambition. Because when Pacific communities lead and the world backs them, we can build resilience at last. And I do encourage you to either commit today, but certainly give every consideration to making serious contributions here.
4: At the summit, Australia has announced it'll spend more than $7 million on Pacific energy sovereignty and $3 million on climate resilient projects in PNG, Fiji, Kiribati and Tuvalu. A new five-year partnership wants to end preventable sight loss among Aboriginal and Torres Strait Islander people in Western Australia. It brings together Aboriginal Medical Services, the Fred Hollows Foundation, Lions Outback Vision and the University of Western Australia. Over 5 years, it aims to carry out more than 6,000 cataract surgeries and cut cataract waiting times by up to a half. It needs $13.5 million and wants the Western Australian government, philanthropic groups and businesses to join as founding partners. The United Nations wants the fragile ceasefire between Israel and Hamas to become permanent. Secretary General Antonio Guterres says the war on Gaza has brought immense suffering, displacement and destruction to Palestinians in the enclave. 74,000 Palestinians have been killed by the Israeli military since the October 7 attacks. The plea comes as Israel marks 3 years since Palestinian militant group Hamas attacked the country, killing over 1,200 people and taking 251 people hostage. Vigils have been held in Israel and across the globe today, including on Sydney's Bondi Beach early this morning. Tear gas has been fired at students protesting for better high school conditions in France. It's the largest day of protests since the movement started last month, with more than 250,000 people taking part in nationwide demonstrations. Student Hugo, via a translator, has spoken to Democracy Now! About the protests.
2: We feel despised, because when the answer is violence, that means, in a way, democracy is no longer working. But we feel especially that there is such a gap between the elites and us, and we feel we are creating unease because we are disrupting so much that they are using force to shut us up.
4: University students, staff, parents, and trade unions have now joined the protests. More than 6,000 people, mostly under 18s, have been arrested. In cricket, Australian all-rounder Cameron Green has been ruled out of the first test against South Africa due to an abdominal strain. He suffered the injury while he was batting in a one-day international last week. Cooper Connolly or Nick Madison could come into the team as his replacement for the first test in Durban, which starts late Friday afternoon, Australian time. And if you have a story or news to send our way, you can always send an email to news@nirs.org.au. That's news@nirs.org.au. Or message us on Facebook, Instagram, or LinkedIn. And that's been the latest from NIRS News. I'm Harrison Peterson, and thanks for listening.
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And a Gigi Talabana. Yiraro, Yenderbe, Kinna, you are Gigi Habana.

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1: You're listening to Koori Radio News with KL. The newly introduced Crown Lands Management Amendment Bill of 2026 is a statutory review that has the Aboriginal land rights movement questioning why there was no consultation from the New South Wales state government about the miscellaneous amendments. The passing of the bill would see laws applied retrospectively that can be used to defeat existing land claims, creating further disadvantage for First Nations communities in New South Wales. Councillor Raymond Kelly, Chair of the New South Wales Aboriginal Land Council, says the land rights movement are waiting to sit with the Lands and Property Minister Steve Camper and apply pressure to address three clauses in the bill that could see the undermining of the Aboriginal Land Rights Act of 1983. Here's the story.
2: What we're witnessing at the moment is, the suggestion that there's going to be some minor amendments to the Aboriginal Land Rights Act. As we look into it deep, we're very concerned that would have far-reaching effects around the ability of land that would be or could be returned to Aboriginal people under our ability to claim land under the Land Rights Act. So, yes, it's a difficult one, and it's a very complex issue, and it's very difficult sometimes to explain it. But essentially what it is that a review will happen periodically, and sometimes they're good things, and sometimes they're conversation that we have to have, and, we've got to have a bit of an arm wrestle with government at times.
3: It'd be great if you could explain to our audience about the difference between land rights and native title.
2: Okay, so the difference between native title and land rights is this. Within New South Wales, land rights are statutory. Government granted ownership of land designed to compensate for past dispossession of land. It's administered through the Aboriginal Land Rights Act through the Minister for Aboriginal Affairs. Now, we say it's currently at risk because the government wants to introduce a range of small, what they're calling small and minor amendments, but we think that they're far-reaching. Native title is a judicial recognition of pre-existing traditional land rights, so it can even exist somewhere in the land rights space. Generally, if Aboriginal land councils want to sell land, they've got to extinguish native title, which we think is a terrible thing for Aboriginal communities to have to do. The two acts can actually live in the same place at the same time. It's a very complex line of questioning, you know?
3: So I thought that local Aboriginal land councils can apply for freehold title through the Aboriginal Land Rights Act?
2: The Aboriginal Land Rights provides Aboriginal people with freehold title. That is the ability to buy, sell, and to make good on that granting of land. Native title is a little bit more difficult and doesn't quite provide the same means of use, if you like. And so we think it's very dangerous to not separate out the two acts, but we will try and do what we can when we can to see if they can coexist. And now people would say that they can coexist and should coexist, but the difficulty is, of course, it's about the education for our community. We're in a situation, we're always trying to get a hand up. We're trying to, develop opportunities in our community. So we sometimes can get lost in the detail. But they are two distinct pieces of legislation that can exist for the benefit of Aboriginal communities, even here in New South Wales.
3: It says a lease alone, without any physical activity on the land, makes land lawfully used. What is the difference between unlawful and lawful use of land when it comes to a title that perhaps a LAUK has on country?
2: Well, if we look at the Crown Lands Act, if any parcel of land under the Crown could be set aside for community use. Could be a parking, a kids' playground, could be a golf club, a golf course. It could be a broad range of things. And so if those leases, like tennis clubs and so on and so on. So if those leases were in place and are continuing, it's sometimes they're not on the register for the Crown Lands. But when a piece of land is no longer being used in its original form, it will return to the Crown Land Register and therefore make it claimable under the Aboriginal Land Rights Act. So here's where the difficult situation is for lots of people. People think, okay, well, look, it's always been a tennis club. It's always been used for public use. We've always known it to be Crown Land. But if it's not continuing in vain with its original purpose, it can sometimes be claimed under the Aboriginal Land Rights Act. And that's what we've been able to do on numerous occasions in the last couple of years in particular. And so the government, I think, is having some difficulty trying to live with that. And maybe, you know, who knows, maybe they're trying to find a way to circumvent their own piece of legislation. Those pieces of land that have been granted now, we believe, will remain with the Land Council in which it was granted. What we're talking about, though, is we're talking about 34,000 parcels of land that are still held up, trying to be determined for future opportunities and future use by Land Councils. What we believe the Minister is touting and trying to produce is a way for that Minister or his agent to come along and go, well, we never meant for that one to be on the register, so we'll take that off. Who knows how many parcels of land are likely to be removed or preserved under those new changes to that legislation. The other point of that is, are we destined to only end up with the... there's an old saying, you know, that as the beast is slaughtered on Aboriginal communities, we ended up with the offal, meaning the worst of the cuts. Is that what's going to happen to us as we go forward? Well, we think there's a way to work through this if we can sit down and have a conversation with the minister and obviously with government. We want government to be fair and we want to be able to work through the process. If there are parcels of land that are really important for the use of all New South Wales people, then fine, let's have a conversation about that. What we don't think we can do is just allow some arbitrary person to be walking around with a pen and paper and going, that one's off, that one's off, that one's off the list.
3: And this is where this bill comes in, where they can make that decision based on what they see as lawful.
2: That's how we're seeing the bill being proposed. It was introduced in the later hours of the evening when very few people were around. People are saying it was a mistake, it wasn't meant to be. But the reality is, how are we to know that? When we find out that the minister has introduced it, or not just the minister, but somebody else has championed his bill for him, when we find that out, and then we realise that the time for trying to project that and push that through the parliament is such a short space of time, that's why we've had to react. We want to be consulted, and in this case, we were just completely overlooked. If we as a state body are not aware of it, then what are the average land council? What is their understanding or insight is? And so that's our role as the state body. That's our role to advocate and to, we've got the mandate to advocate and protect the rights of our people and the rights of our network.
1: And you're listening to Koori Radio News. I'm Kirsten Lindsay, and I'm speaking with Councillor Raymond Kelly from the New South Wales Aboriginal Land Council about the introduction of the Crown Lands Management Amendment Bill of 2026. Councillor Kelly has been speaking on how the bill could undermine the Aboriginal Land Rights Act of 1983 and block the applications of parcels of land waiting for determination to be approved. Coming up, we speak about the current reality for communities who live off country and the changes needed for better housing and employment opportunities.
3: One of your concerns is that this bill can undermine the Aboriginal Land Rights Act of 1983. Do you think it's time that the Land Rights Act was actually looked at and updated?
2: Yes, of course, we believe that. And of course, the review, the five-year review around the Aboriginal land rights, which is not the Crown Lands Bill, but the Aboriginal land rights has to have a review as well. So we're prepared to sit down and not just negotiate with the Minister for Aboriginal Affairs, but throughout the network to talk to people about those things that need to be altered and need to be addressed in terms of the way in which the Aboriginal land rights, you know, some of the shortcomings and some of the failings. Well, let's work through it. Let's have the conversation with the Minister and through his agent, maybe the Registrar, whoever. Let's try and find better ways to do our business.
3: Some of the issues that you're talking about, your current reality in New South Wales is that there's 43,500 unresolved land claims. The determinations are ever low, and the barriers to housing and land activation also mean people have housing issues, but also there is less opportunity for employment. That is the bigger picture, though, isn't it? That there's blockages to these claims and people aren't receiving, you know, the quality of life that they deserve.
2: Absolutely, Kirsten. And look, this is no indictment at all, but, you know, some of the major land councils are doing exceptionally well, and good luck to them. You know, they've been able to have decent parcels of land granted to them. They've been able to build good business opportunities. Fantastic. But when we move over the sandstone corridor and we start to, you know, head out west, and the land value isn't as grand, it's the opportunities for industry and economic opportunities, the employment opportunities are not great. How are we to help those groups of people? Well, what we want to be able to do is to ensure that they get a start as well, that maybe we can start to look at some of those other ways we could activate that land. The land maybe for renewables, any number of things that we could do. But what we've got to do is make a determination. Do we need to be pushing our resources either south or north or west? How do we do that to give everybody a fair chance and a fair go?
3: It also means people don't have to live off country as well. Big problem all across Australia.
2: Absolutely, and that's what this is the notion. And if we're being honest about what it is to have a sense of country and a belonging, then that's where you come from. That's where you live. That's where your people have lived and died. That's where you see your future. And so you shouldn't be made move merely because, you know, the all the opportunities are in the cities. What we can do is we can start to build some of that regional cohesion and start to help people come up with ideas to build some of those industries. We've only just begun, but the reality is we still need to have some of these land parcels released to us, and some of them may be sold in the need for cash to be able to stump up some of those business opportunities. That's a reality. Banks are not touching us, so that's one way to do it. If we can work collectively, I think, a little better across the state around activating land and getting reasonably decent parcels of land returned to our communities, then I think we can do much better than what we're doing right now.
3: You are calling for the deletion of three clauses in this amendment bill. What's the next step? Is it going through the courts, going into Parliament? What will you be doing?
2: Clearly, the responsibility sits right now with the Minister for Crown and this state government. We've put our opposition up. We've raised our concerns with just about everybody that we can think of. We're communicating with a broad range of support agencies. What we'll be doing is we'll be waiting on the government. We'll be sitting down having a conversation. We needed them to see us. We needed the government to know that we were in opposition to it. We were not going to be pushed around. Now, okay, if now is the time to sit down and negotiate and talk through it, let's do it from a level playing field. And so that's what we hope to do. More importantly, what we have to do is communicate as much as we can, and we have to do it effectively with the network. we're saying to people, you know, it's about free and prior consent and being informed. If we're saying it about governments to the state body, then we also have to do it to our network as well. So going back out to people, talking about the issues, and then trying to see where the advancements can be made.
3: So is there something you'd like to say to the community in relation to their own empowerment in learning more about this and becoming more involved and active?
2: Kirsten, this is the real opportunity. Once again, we find ourselves in a situation where potentially a government agency or a minister can make changes that can have reaching effects on our communities. What we tend to do sometimes is we're lulled into a full sense of security. Everything's okay. We're moving along. We're doing the best we can, you know, till there's a tipping point. Now, what we're actually seeing in communities is that we think this is an opportunity to build good communications and good relationships again, build the relationships back up, and not just amongst the network, the land rights network, right across our broader communities. You know, we've taken, I think we took a hit around the voice and the fallout of all that. I think it's time now to raise ourselves back off our haunches and start to stand together. And that's what we're calling for right now. We're calling for solidarity. We're calling for people to stand together. We're saying to people, let's start talking together.
1: Councillor Kelly says withholding the activation of land will not improve the quality of life for communities in New South Wales. And moving forward, the Aboriginal land rights movement wants a seat at the table with the state government. He says they want to ensure the best interests of the community is the focus of decision-making with the bill. 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

0: Hello, I'm Bradley Hardy. I'm from the band Shindig. I'm from Brewarrina, and you're listening to Koori Radio.
1: We as Indigenous people have made it our birthright to reclaim our cultural knowledge systems, to pass that on to the next generations, to sew or to weave back together that which has been trying to be broken. And my encouragement for non-Indigenous Australians is do that too, because it feels too damaging for us to claim an Australian identity where we are currently at. And I think we're all recognising that we're on the precipice of a portal of a new paradigm, and that new paradigm can only come into existence if we understand our unified stories as a peoples, our stories of loss, where we grieve together but we reclaim, and we reclaim something that doesn't continue the oppression of marginalised communities.
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5: Seems like the day would never end. 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This is so nice.

0: Hey there, Harrison Peterson here from NIRS News, coming to you from the lands of the Yuggera and Turrbal peoples. Governments will be required to consider the effect fossil fuel projects will have on the climate crisis under a landmark High Court ruling. Three of the court's five judges ruled in favour of a Hunter Valley residents group, which raised concerns over the environmental impact of an approved expansion to Mark Energy's Mount Pleasant coal mine. In 2022, New South Wales's Planning Commission approved Mark Energy's bid to keep the mine running for another 22 years. The High Court decision supports last year's New South Wales Court of Appeal ruling, which found the approval was unlawful. Under its current agreement, Mark Energy can extract coal from the mine till the 22nd of December this year. Some of the world's biggest tech companies will continue to give evidence at a parliament inquiry looking into artificial intelligence. The inquiry is hearing from companies including Google, Anthropic, and Microsoft, and OpenAI as the federal government drafts national standards for the fast-growing technology. Independent Senator David Pocock is part of the parliament committee. He's told the ABC Australia's AI laws need to be strong and beneficial for the country.
1: We have to look at a way to get that fair return for hosting this infrastructure. It's something I've been looking at through this committee. Clearly, these big tech companies don't want to hear that. They love the status quo. They tell us that, well, we're just abiding by Australian laws. I don't think our laws are up to scratch. So we need to be doing everything from AI safety to ensuring that big tech actually pays when they're benefiting from operating in Australia.
0: Projects helping Pacific nations adapt to the climate crisis will be supported thanks to $3 million from the Australian government. The funds will go towards projects in Fiji, Tuvalu, Papua New Guinea and Kiribati.
2: Four projects in total to help these countries adjust to climate change, particularly focused on the coastlines with erosion, with rising sea levels, with the natural disasters which are increasingly less natural and more frequent. We know that this is taking an increasing proportion of the GDPs of Pacific Islands, both in terms of disaster recovery, but also the need to invest in resilience.
0: Federal Climate Change Minister Chris Bowen there. The announcement's been made during pre-COP31 talks in Tuvalu and Fiji. As Israel marks 3 years since the October 7 Hamas attack, a vigil has been held on Sydney's Bondi Beach.
3: Look, it was sombre, it was reflective, and people came together to mark the very minute when those atrocities began, 6:29 a.m. for a minute's silence, and then we did what we always do. We uplifted each other with stirring words and calls for peace. You know, we've been through a great deal these last three years as a community. We feel like we've come through fire, and we've remained who we are. We're proud Australians and proud Jews, and we stand with Israel.
0: Alex Rivchin from the Council of Australian Jury there on the ABC. The attack on Israel saw over 1,200 people killed and 251 others taken hostage. Meanwhile, the United Nations has restarted its call for a permanent ceasefire in Gaza. 74,000 Palestinians have been killed by the Israeli military since the Hamas attack. Two of Hollywood's biggest studios have officially merged, housing some of the biggest franchises under one roof. Paramount has officially completed its mega merger with Warner Brothers Discovery and will now be known as Skydance. Skydance has hit the stock market today, 2 weeks after an antitrust case launched by 12 US states against Paramount was settled. The move brings iconic series, including Harry Potter, Lord of the Rings, Star Trek, and SpongeBob SquarePants, all under one roof. But critics of the merger say it'll slash jobs in the film and television industry and lead to less films being produced every year. Do you have a story or news tip to send our way, or if there's something happening in your community that you want to let us know about, you can always send an email to news@nirs.org.au. And that's been the latest from NIRS News. Thanks for listening.
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I'm Alexis Salih. Let's explore the Indigenous sounds and stories with Indigify. Daya is a First Nation singer-songwriter from Yukon, Canada, trained in opera with a folk pop sound. Robert Van Lieshout and Bob Hamilton, also known as the Bobberts, join her to form the band The Love Soldiers. Their self-titled 2018 album is rooted in Southern Toshone. This is Two Little Birds from Dayette and the Love Soldiers.

music from Bear Fox with Pink Skies. Before that, we heard Undone from Marcia Chum, Whisper Hawk with Wild Rose, and we opened with Two Little Birds from Diet and the Love Soldiers. Now this is Dee Johnson with Why I Still Love You.

walking into the wind. Two trees standing was my friend. Two trees standing was my friend.

from Sebastian Gaskin, that's 6 a.m. Before that, Atlatl Chris and Dave with Two Trees Standing, and Dee Johnson with Why I Still Love You. We've got more music coming up. Stay tuned. 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I'm Alexis Salee, and you're listening to Indigify, brought to you by Native Voice One.

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Now, from the Cody Blackbird Band, this is Make It Last.

digital commands. If you don't understand what life is about, take a good look, then pray for yourselves and listen to those prophets and the visions and dreams. What the Shinavi been saying for years about your Mukamans.

0: message.
1: Music from Burton Gibbard with Chamookaman. Beatrice Deer before that with You're With Me. Big Love from the Black Eyed Peas and the Cody Blackbird Band with Make It Last. Now from Daryl Tonema, this is Cali 73.

my tears and clear my eyes, put my fears aside. 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Smear my pride, I'm no hero, but here am I. For all the bad choices and mistakes, I got a year's supply. 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

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Deuces, try to fit in my shoes but couldn't loosen the laces. Music roots moving through the buttes, ruins and mesas. 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Bright rays shine from oasis, the night chases.

the rest is blurry through the lens. 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Lane shifted, that day depicted through the page. My pain's printed. Pop was a rolling stone, I stay drifted. Funny cause today I'm feeling like I'm on the same mission. I cope with my kinfolk, I know that it's been slow. Had to tiptoe through a low trench, no trench coat. Not driven on the wrong road, staying in for the long haul. Listen as the song goes, your purpose is just on call.

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2: Hello, I'm Adam Evans with the NIRS News. Moving homeless people out of Darwin to Batchelor is not an option for Darwin residents who become homeless. That's what homeless advocacy organisation Everybody's Home reckons.
3: There's no public transport into Darwin. Like, this is just a sort of temporary holding. Like, it's just not an option that works for people that need to come into Darwin or who are Darwin residents and are homeless, but, you know, have all their connections and are accessing services. And, you know, I mean, when people were staying at ISSA, their kids were in local schools. I mean, you can't be in a local school if you're 100 kilometres down the road.
2: That was Kate Colvin from Everybody's Home on the ABC. Instead of keeping the Top End's biggest homeless service, YISA, open, the Northern Territory Government has announced plans for a new facility in Batchelor, an hour south of Darwin. A Mount Isa Indigenous organisation has been taken over by ORIC before the court has even ordered it to do so. The Aboriginal and Torres Strait Islander Corporation for Welfare Services had built up more than $1 million in unpaid council rates over 5 years. Mount Isa City Council recently auctioned off 25 of the corporation's properties in September, affecting about 50 residents. To protect the sales profits, the Office of the Registrar of Indigenous Corporations has appointed a special administrator, so money is there for any debts that surface. The first federal court hearing is set for October 23. The world needs to come together to support the Pacific. That's what Prime Minister Anthony Albanese has told a group of world leaders at the pre-COP31 summit in Fiji.
4: The world's attention will increasingly turn to our ocean home. The Pacific has skin in the game, and now the global community must match our joint ambition. Because when Pacific communities lead and the world backs them, we can build resilience at last. And I do encourage you to either commit today, but certainly give every consideration to making serious contributions here.
2: At the summit, Australia announced it'll spend more than $7 million on Pacific energy sovereignty and $3 million on climate resilience projects in PNG, Fiji, Kiribati and Tuvalu. Tear gas has been fired at students protesting for better high school conditions in France. It's the largest day of protests since the movement started last month, with more than 250,000 people taking part in nationwide demonstrations. Student Hugo, via a translator, has spoken to Democracy Now! About the protests.
5: We feel despised, because when the answer is violence, that means, in a way, democracy is no longer working. But we feel especially that there is such a gap between the elites and us, and we feel we are creating unease because we are disrupting so much that they are using force to shut us up.
2: University students, staff, parents and trade unions have now joined the protests. More than 6,000 people, mostly under 18s, have been arrested. And a streaming service has secured the exclusive global rights to the Emmy Awards under a 6-year deal. From next year, Amazon Prime Video will stream the ceremony live and free worldwide with no subscription needed. The deal ends the traditional US TV broadcast, which has been in place since 1955. The move shows how live events are shifting to digital platforms as viewing habits evolve. Last year, it was announced that the Oscars would be streamed live globally on YouTube from 2029. We'll have more coming up next.
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2: To sport, and in cricket, Australian all-rounder Cameron Green has been ruled out of the first test against South Africa due to an abdominal strain. He suffered the injury while he was batting in a one-day international last week. Cooper Connolly or Nick Madison could come into the team as his replacement for the first test in Durban, which starts late Friday afternoon Australian time. If you have any stories that you'd like to share with us, you can send us an email to news@nirs.org.au. That's news@nirs.org.au.
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5: Hello, I'm Adam Evans with the NIRS News. There's a theme of cutting homelessness services around the country. That's what homelessness advocacy organisation Everybody's Home believes.
6: This issue in the Northern Territory is something that we're seeing in other places as well. I mean, Queensland has also cut back on crisis accommodation, and it's, that directly results in increased amount of sleeping rough. So everyone can see in the community that around the country there's more people sleeping rough. And the core problem is that there's not enough housing, but there's also not enough just temporary places for people to stay while they're out of housing.
5: That's Kate Colvin there from Everybody's Home on the ABC. Ms. Colvin's comments come as Darwin's biggest homelessness service, YISA, is set to close its doors in the coming days. Despite a funding offer from the Commonwealth, the Northern Territory government's decided to close the centre and build a new facility an hour out of Darwin in Batchelor. Special administrators are now overseeing an Indigenous housing corporation in Mount Isa after its homes were sold at an auction. The Office of the Registrar of Indigenous Corporations appointed them to hold its assets for any further debts that may emerge. It says letting Aboriginal and Torres Strait Islander Corporation for Welfare Services keep leftover money would be unjust. The Mount Isa City Council put up 25 of the homes at auction last month. It comes after more than $1 million in unpaid rates were racked up by the corporation over 5 years. About 50 residents have been affected, and the first federal court hearing is on October 23. Hundreds of thousands of people have taken to the streets as protests continue to call for better school conditions in France.
7: I'm quite happy because for once we see a real movement of the youth everywhere and we hear about it. But then what I deplore is that the media is showing more of the violence done by the students before their demands, which are vital. And yes, there is a bit of violence, but it's not everywhere.
5: That's French student protester Mona there talking to Democracy Now. French police have clashed with protesters in Lyon using tear gas in Paris, Marseille and water cannons in Rennes. More than 1,800 people have been prosecuted, with nearly 1,500 of them being under the age of 18. Meanwhile, France's president Emmanuel Macron has called for an emergency meeting with his ministers. The unrest comes ahead of the 2027 election to choose his successor, only 7 months away. And the Emmy Awards will no longer be aired by a traditional US television broadcaster from next year. Streaming service Amazon Prime Video has secured the exclusive global rights to the awards under a 6-year deal. From next year, the Emmys will be streamed live and for free worldwide. No subscription to the service is needed. The deal ends the traditional US TV broadcast, which has been in place since 1955. The move shows how live events are shifting to digital platforms as viewing habits evolve. Last year, it was announced that the Oscars will be streamed live globally on YouTube from 2029. To sport, and an insane wave of racism has been directed at a US tennis player since she beat a local teenager at the China Open. Coco Gauff beat China's Sun Xinra easily in straight sets, but fans have lashed out at her for stopping play during a crucial point in the first set. The American raised her hand to complain about a flickering advertisement board which kept changing during play as Sun was about to win a point. Gauff won the point after an umpire ruled that it should be replayed. The American took to her X account to call out the insane wave of racist messages she's been getting. She's also objected to comments calling her a cheater or a thief. Now for a look at the capital city weather for tomorrow. A possible shower in Maganja and Brisbane with a top of 24. 20 in a shower or two for Gadigal Country, Sydney, while it's 20 and sunny on Ngunnawal Gambri Country, Canberra. 23 in mostly sunny in Nam, Melbourne, and sunny in Nipaluna, Hobart with a max of 21. A top of 28 and sunny in Tundunya, Adelaide. Rain and 19 degrees in Boorloo, Perth, and partly cloudy in Garamilla, Darwin with a top of 33. If you have any stories that you'd like to share with us, you can send us an email to news@nirs.org.au. That's news@nirs.org.au.
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11: First Nations artist and a proud Gadigal man.
16: Yeah, but Aaron, nice to speak to you again.
17: You're letting people know that you're appreciating them.
11: Yeah, good, good. Thanks so much for joining us this afternoon. I realise you
16: sure
11: have a
16: can, brother.
11: Very
16: how you
11: tight
16: doing?
11: And
16: so, yeah.
11: Today we're talking music, identity, creativity, and what it makes to carve out your own lane.
17: Even though I'm not in the biggest position yet,
18: emerging artists around. I don't see myself stopping anytime soon. Good things happen. 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You know, shamelessly plugging yourself. You also never know who's in the crowd with you.
11: Could I ask though? Like, okay, cool.
19: When I heard it back, I was like, oh my god, they put my laugh in there.
17: You know, like, you got to build that community.
20: I think anyone at any level, no matter how much success they've had.
19: Yeah, that sounds good.
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my place, right by your side. So I'm putting all my pride aside, till there's nothing left to hide behind. You the type most guys will search the whole earth to find. 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

0: Hello, family. This is Squeezy Rider from Gadigal Country, my adopted mob. Sending a big happy 25th birthday to Koori Radio and a heartfelt thank you to the late Georgie Kookaburra for giving me my first mic. Much love to everyone.
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0: Hey y'all, this is Dubby. I just want to wish Kuri Radio a very happy birthday. 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

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And another thing, it's about we like to share things all around.

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1: It complements the water.
0: That's right.
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0: Hello, I'm Adam Evans with the NIRS News. Moving homeless people out of Darwin to Batchelor is not an option for Darwin residents who become homeless. That's what homeless advocacy organisation Everybody's Home reckons.
1: There's no public transport into Darwin. It's just not an option that works for people that need to come into Darwin or who are Darwin residents and are homeless, but, you know, have all their connections and are accessing services. And, you know, I mean, when people were staying at YISA, their kids were in local schools. I mean, you can't be in a local school if you're 100 kilometres down the road.
0: That was Kate Colvin there from Everybody's Home on the ABC. Instead of keeping the Top End's biggest homeless service, YISA, open, the Northern Territory Government has announced plans for a new facility in Batchelor, an hour south of Darwin. 750 new long-range tasers will be rolled out to Northern Territory Police over the next 5 years. The Taser 10 doubles the reach of the current model at almost 14 metres. The first 100 are ready now and will be spread across Wadair, Alice Springs and Katherine. NT Chief Minister Leah Fnocchiaro says they'll target areas with the most trouble. The upgrade is worth almost $7 million and current officers and new recruits will be trained to use the new tasers. A Mount Isa Indigenous organisation has been taken over by ORIC before a court had even ordered it to do so. The Aboriginal and Torres Strait Islander Corporation for Welfare Services had built up more than $1 million in unpaid council rates over 5 years. The Mount Isa City Council recently auctioned off 25 of the corporation's properties in September, affecting about 50 residents. To protect the sales profits, the Office of the Registrar of Indigenous Corporations has appointed a special administrator, so money is there for any debts that surface. To the US, and there needs to be a federal investigation into the death of 18-year-old Nolan Wells. Nolan didn't come back from a 4th of July boat ride to an island off the Mississippi Gulf Coast with three others. His body was found 2 days later with blunt force trauma to the back of his head. The family's attorney, Ben Crump, says his parents just want a proper investigation.
2: We are taxpayers, we are American citizens, and the federal government has to do for us what they would do for any other American citizen. If the roles were reversed, whatever you would do for them, we want you to do it for us as well.
0: The family's legal team has continued to raise questions about his death after water was not found in Nolan's lungs, airway or stomach, which is typically found in drowning cases. Meanwhile, three of the boys that Nolan was with have given exclusive interviews to Fox News about what happened on the 4th of July trip. And a streaming service has secured the exclusive global rights to the Emmy Awards under a 6-year deal. From next year, Amazon Prime Video will stream the ceremony live and for free worldwide with no subscription needed. The deal brings an end to the traditional US TV broadcast, which has been in place since 1955. The move shows how live events are shifting to digital platforms as viewing habits evolve. We'll have more coming up next.
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0: To sport, and you can dislike me or disagree about what happened without being racist. That's how US tennis player Coco Gauff has responded to what she's calling an insane wave of racism after her China Open win. Gauff beat China's Sun Xinran easily in straight sets, but fans have lashed out at her for stopping play during a point in the first set. The American raised her hand to complain about advertising boards, which kept changing during play as Sun was about to win the point. Gauff won the point after the umpire ruled that it should be replayed. The American took to her X account to call out the racist messages she's been getting. She's also objected to comments calling her a cheater or a thief. If you have any stories that you'd like to share with us, you can send us an email to news@nirs.org.au.
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0: Wasn't that sweet? We here at Career Radio pulled it out of the dusty box that is the archival that we're doing currently. And okay, she's laughing. She's laughing a lot. I wanted to say you're laughing your backside off, but I use a bit more colourful language than that. So, how you doing, sis?
1: I'm doing good. How are you doing?
0: I'm doing very well.
1: Very good.
0: I'm just so impressed that you were like, I don't remember this. How did you get this? What are you doing with this?
1: No, I honestly think I wrote that 5 years ago. 4 or 5 years ago.
0: Yeah.
1: That is so special to me, though. So I'm grateful that you brought it out from the dust.
0: This magical moment mm-hmm. of, you know, that lane, that's memory.
1: Yeah, very special.
0: You were all of a spring, was that 22, 23 years of age?
1: Yeah, I think it was 23.
0: Am I allowed to say that?
1: Oh, my God. No, it's okay. whatever. I know. Yeah, and that was when I was doing my residency here, my artist residency.
0: Tell us about that.
1: I mean, that was awesome.
0: Yeah.
1: I think you don't get the opportunity to just have fun and enjoy the process of writing, particularly when it becomes work. And to be able to do that here, where so many legends have been, and it was, yeah, an experience I'll never forget. But yeah, to experiment, I think, with music as well, because you think you sound one way and then you come up with different things. And so for me, that song is so different to what I'm doing now, but it's still a part of me and a part of my story, and I think that's important.
0: I mean it's such a sweet and innocent kind of we were visualizing you with you know, like stars in the background and gazing into the distance, and
1: yes,
0: yeah, and you did that with Monk, with
1: I did.
0: Brothers over in Thailand at the moment, but yeah, you're doing it with him.
1: Yeah, I mean, I love working with Monk. I think he's also such a special human in that he allows people to just be themselves and, again, to have fun and enjoy the experience rather than we have a deadline or we have this theme that we have to work on. It's like, let's just see where it goes and where it evolves. So very, very lucky that, yeah, I got to do that with him. Yeah.
0: Nice. Well, yeah. Look, Mob, if you've only just tuned in, you're listening to Career Radio, Making Tracks here at 93.7 FM, and we're live and deadly with the one and only Kayla Newman.
1: Hi.
0: How you doing? Yeah. Who's going up to Big Sounds in a couple of days.
1: Yes.
0: Yeah, you're going up to Fortitude Valley in a couple of days.
1: Yeah.
0: And there's a lot of NI mob out there, a lot of non-Indigenous mob out there. Can you just say where you're from, who's your mob is, you know, where you're living even at the moment, that'd be great. Yeah.
1: Yeah, well, right now I'm living in Elwood, so in the west but still in the southwest, because I grew up in the southwest. I'm a southwest baby from Panania. And yeah, so my mob's from like kind of bit more west, so we're talking like Dubbo, Condobolin ways, Bree ways. So I'm a Newman from out there and a Darcy from out there, and my dad, Paul Newman, he came from there and was in Southern Highlands, and I've also got family on the Kintila line in Gadigal here as well. So growing up on Darug country was big important part of who I am and my identity as well, and being in between, I guess, from the mountains to the sea was that's kind of about me, where I'm from, where I'm coming from. Yeah,
0: thanks. Thank you, Kayla. It's awesome. You're okay, so we'll talk about Fringe first, because that's in order, even though you're here for Big Sound, but you're doing a gig for Fringe. Can you let yourself be reminded about that? Because I know that you
1: yes,
0: you had to be like, I'm not going straight up there, I have to do this first.
1: I'm doing a gig for Fringe Festival,
0: yes,
1: which is going to be so, so beautiful. That is on Saturday at PACT in Sydney with the incredible Mia Luck, and Izzy will be emceeing, and I can't wait. That starts at 8 p.m.
0: That's Saturday. That's this Saturday.
1: This Saturday.
0: Yeah.
1: It is Thursday now. Yeah. Just going to keep reminding my brain. Yeah, I'm so excited. I'll be singing all of the latest EP tracks as well. And I can't wait to see y'all there. Head on through. Yeah.
0: Yeah, so that's from the A Void EP, yeah?
1: The A Void EP, yeah.
0: Where did you get the name? Like, obviously,
1: I say it's a good story. It's boring if you think about it.
0: Yeah.
1: But I think I wrote it at a time about a year ago. I was so, there's a lot of personal stuff happening, where I was just being let down a lot. And I then, on top of that, the nation let us down with the voice referendum and the no vote. So I think there was these two really hard-hitting things happening at once, and I was avoiding a lot of those feelings. And you know, when you're in the moment, you don't have the words for that emotion and you're just going through the flow of it. And my friend said, you're avoiding, because originally I wanted to call the EP just Void because I felt like I was in a void. And then she said, no, the problem is you're actually avoiding these feelings. And I said, oh my God, it's a void. It is a void. Yeah. With like, yeah. So it can be whatever you interpret it to be. So each song is a different world. It's a different emotion and set within a different time, but it is releasing this energy and this chaos. Cause I find the longer you stare into the void, it stares back at you. And I think this is a shouting into the abyss, but it's also just reclaiming your own narrative and finding your way out. I think that's what it's about. Yeah.
0: Deadly, deadly. Mm. You're doing four shows over three days. How do you keep your energy going?
1: That's an excellent question.
0: Yeah, how do you keep it going?
1: Ooh, honestly, I can never create without being fully present. I think I need to go into a state of just stillness, and you know, I do that through like deep listening. And, you know, it sounds so like Guanyin here, but I just really need to do it, because otherwise there's too many distractions or there's too many anxieties and stresses today. And I'm like, if I don't have a moment to myself to just breathe, and I think that's it. I think it's just coming back to knowing who you are. And I think that's kind of what my dad always taught me as well. If you go on that stage and you know who you are, then no one can take that away from you. And you can just do what you do well. And I think I carry that through everything, and that's what gives me energy, is that no one can take that away from me, I guess. No one can take that away from us mob either, like. So I think that, and a lot of coffee. A lot of coffee. Yeah. I have a problem with coffee, yeah.
0: It doesn't sound like you have a problem with coffee. There's no problem there.
1: Thank you.
0: So you do you, and lots of coffee at the same time. I love it. What can the mob expect from you up there on the live shows? And are you going to be that kind of, the same kind of vibe? Are you going to be coffeed up? Are you going to be like, yeah?
1: Oh, 100%. I mean, yeah. I'm always like very unapologetic, very, you know, this is me. I never think that we should be hiding from anything. I think being on stage is not putting on a mask, it's like taking it off and being your true self. And I think I'm all about radical joy and making sure that every single person in that audience is enjoying radical themselves joy. 100%. I think there's a lot of the time in this industry, we use our emotion to evoke something, but actually what does it look like when we are being resilient in a different way? And you know, that's when, like, us mob, we're bloody funny. Like, we crack jokes and we laugh and we have fun. And that's, I think, you know, what keeps us, you know, surviving to this day, is that we are just pretty awesome and pretty, like, resilient, strong people through that and through community. And I think it's through music and storytelling that we do that. So that's what I want my music to be, is a way to hopefully make people feel something and make people feel themselves again, to be comfortable enough to express their joy. Yeah. Yeah.
0: Nice. I can hear from, actually shouldn't say I can hear you obviously, and mob can hear you, but being in your presence, I can feel the love for mob. I can feel the joy and the creativity coming from you, which is beautiful. And you've got me curious about this radical joy. Can you expand on that?
1: Yeah, go into that for us. Well, I think this was coined when there's so much pain in this world, and there's only so much pain that one person can take. There's only so much, and then you hit a rock bottom. And I think we've seen this a lot, like within our own families and our own community. And it's about finding that spark and that flame that will keep you going, because, you know, in this society that we live in, we need to be able to lift each other up to keep going, and I think that's through joy being radical, because people don't like to see us succeeding, and as soon as you go, you know your worth, then people aren't happy almost. People are shocked. It's like I want everyone to know their worth and who they are, and I think that's not by being, you know, I think there's a lot of toxic positivity in the world, and that's not what I mean. What I mean is like finding your way to survive, and for me it's music, and for me it's writing, and it's sharing that with other people. So that's kind of my radical joy. Yeah, it's music, and for me it's writing, and it's sharing that with other people. So that's kind of my radical joy. Yeah.

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1: Hello, I'm Adam Evans with the NIRS News. There's a theme of cutting homelessness services around the country. That's what homelessness advocacy organisation Everybody's Home believes.
2: This issue in the Northern Territory is something that we're seeing in other places as well. I mean, Queensland has also cut back on crisis accommodation, and it's, that directly results in increased amount of sleeping rough. So everyone can see in the community that around the country there's more people sleeping rough. And the core problem is that there's not enough housing, but there's also not enough just temporary places for people to stay while they're out of housing.
1: That's Kate Colvin there from Everybody's Home on the ABC. Ms. Colvin's comments come as Darwin's biggest homelessness service, YISA, is set to close its doors in the coming days. Despite a funding offer from the Commonwealth, the Northern Territory government's decided to close the centre and build a new facility an hour out of Darwin in Batchelor. Special administrators are now overseeing an Indigenous housing corporation in Mount Isa after its homes were sold at an auction. The Office of the Registrar of Indigenous Corporations appointed them to hold its assets for any further debts that may emerge. It says letting Aboriginal and Torres Strait Islander Corporation for Welfare Services keep leftover money would be unjust. The Mount Isa City Council put up 25 of the homes at auction last month. It comes after more than $1 million in unpaid rates were racked up by the corporation over 5 years. About 50 residents have been affected, and the first federal court hearing is on October 23. Hundreds of thousands of people have taken to the streets as protests continue to call for better school conditions in France.
3: I'm quite happy because for once we see a real movement of the youth everywhere and we hear about it. But then what I deplore is that the media is showing more of the violence done by the students before their demands, which are vital. And yes, there is a bit of violence, but it's not everywhere.
1: That's French student protester Mona there talking to Democracy Now. French police have clashed with protesters in Lyon using tear gas in Paris, Marseille and water cannons in Rennes. More than 1,800 people have been prosecuted, with nearly 1,500 of them being under the age of 18. Meanwhile, France's president Emmanuel Macron has called for an emergency meeting with his ministers. The unrest comes ahead of the 2027 election to choose his successor, only 7 months away. And the Emmy Awards will no longer be aired by a traditional US television broadcaster from next year. Streaming service Amazon Prime Video has secured the exclusive global rights to the awards under a 6-year deal. From next year, the Emmys will be streamed live and for free worldwide. No subscription to the service is needed. The deal ends the traditional US TV broadcast, which has been in place since 1955. The move shows how live events are shifting to digital platforms as viewing habits evolve. Last year, it was announced that the Oscars will be streamed live globally on YouTube from 2029. We'll have more coming up next.
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1: To sport, and an insane wave of racism has been directed at a US tennis player since she beat a local teenager at the China Open. Coco Gauff beat China's Sun Xinra easily in straight sets, but fans have lashed out at her for stopping play during a crucial point in the first set. The American raised her hand to complain about a flickering advertisement board which kept changing during play as Sun was about to win a point. Gauff won the point after an umpire ruled that it should be replayed. The American took to her X account to call out the insane wave of racist messages she's been getting. She's also objected to comments calling her a cheater or a thief. If you have any stories that you'd like to share with us, you can send us an email to news@nirs.org.au. That's news@nirs.org.au.
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1: Merhaba, ben Mert Balkanlı. 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
1: Hi, this is Nick Daniels III. I'm from New Orleans, Louisiana. I play with the band Dumpster Funk. 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
1: Something doesn't seem quite right. 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

Vietnam experience for me was very much a reminder of exactly what's going on in the States for African people. But more than that, it gave me a reminder of the way African culture, the black people's cultures and traditional culture, spreads worldwide. It crosses boundaries, and it hits people in the States without us even being there to see it. It actually hits us spiritually, and the ancestor spirits, mine and yours, are one and the same. And so, as our ancestors continue to guide us, and I think people really need to be inspired by those traditional cultures, because they're very much of what we need to go back to in many ways in order to pick up some very real wisdom and to connect ourselves with the truth that's a constant. So I was very inspired by the indigenous people in Australia, and I had a very great time as they really wrapped their arms around us and hugged us and welcomed us into their community and into their reality and into their struggle. And I only hope that as we have taken part of their struggle and flew their flag on our stage, that they also fly our flag and take a part of our struggle to a certain extent.

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From the Say Magazine Studios in Bradenton, Florida, welcome to Indigenous in Music. I'm your host, Larry Kay, from the Ho-Chunk Nation. Coming up in 30 minutes, we welcome from Toronto, Canada, Sebastian Gaskin, a singer, songwriter, and producer. Sebastian continues to push musical boundaries with his unique sound. He's back with a brand new album, Love Child, a deeply personal project that showcases his evolution as an artist. He'll be stopping by to tell us all about it. So until then, let's get ready and start spinning you 2 hours of the best of tunes from our Indigenous musicians. You ready? I'm ready. Let's start spinning. All right, let's get started. Here's music now from Sebastian and the new album, This is Brown Man.

That's way from Brazil, Tahino. All right, here we go. Robbie Robinson, The Sound is Fading. I'm Larry K. We are Indigenous in Music.

That was music from Arijas from Cuba. Let's head up to Rosebud, South Dakota. Here's Prolific, the rapper.

standing rock, we stood up, they pushed us down. Because they want their money and they want it now. Same process of colonization that's been destroying every indigenous nation. Your money is made.

attempt

That's music from Nahiwak, and that's Open Window. I'm Larry Kay. We are Indigenous in Music. We're going to take a short break, and we will be right back with our guest, Sebastian Gaskin. We will be right back. We are the music makers, bringing the medicine that you need and makes you feel good. We are Indigenous in Music.

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Indigenous in Music with Larry K is on the go.

0: from the Say Magazine Studios in Bradenton, Florida. Welcome to our Indigenous in Music Spotlight Interview. I'm Larry Kay. Tonight, we welcome from Toronto, Canada, Sebastian Gaskin, singer, songwriter, and entrepreneur. He's been dropping singles that are catching attention, and his new album is being released this week. And tonight, we're going to dive into his journey, his music, and what's coming next. So sit back and relax and get ready for an inspiring conversation with the one and only Sebastian Gaskin. Ladies and gentlemen, it's his first visit. Let's welcome Mr. Gaskin. Hi, Sebastian. How you doing tonight?
1: Hey, Larry. I'm doing quite well. How you doing?
0: I'm doing well down here in Florida. How's it up there in Toronto?
1: Oh, I got to say, I'm a little bit jealous of you right now, Larry. It's a little cold up here.
0: Got to wear your long johns, huh?
1: Yes.
0: Well, good to have you on the show. How you doing? Doing well?
1: Yeah, doing well. Got a busy day of interviews today, so, you know, that's got me on my toes.
0: Sweet, sweet. Well, it's your first visit. Why don't we start with an introduction, and then we'll jump into your journey. So go ahead and hit the stage, Sebastian.
1: Absolutely, yeah. So I come from a reservation up in northern Manitoba called Tataskwiat Cree Nation. It's also known as Split Lake, Manitoba. Started my musical journey pretty young, like pre-8 years old. You know, like my mom was always around the house and country records and playing guitar. So I grew up seeing a lot of that.
0: Nice.
1: We grew up in my granny's house. So it was like 3 generations living in a 3-bedroom house. So we were very tight-knit family. Professionally, I started doing music in 2017 after dropping out of university. Kind of realized it wasn't really for me, that route of higher education. And so that year of 2017, I wrote a song every day for an entire year to sort of sharpen my blade, so to speak, in terms of writing. And I put out an EP in 2019 after kind of getting my toes wet playing shows all throughout 2018, you know, little like, opening slots and that kind of stuff.
0: Sure.
1: And yeah, come 2020, I was supposed to put out this record, you know, because I've been working on it, but you know, yeah, the whole pandemic thing happened.
0: Mm-hmm.
1: Put everything on hold, you know, and so the after sitting with these songs, they, you know, I evolved as an artist.
0: Nice.
1: So the original version of this record didn't really sound like what I wanted. Like, you know, after you know, sitting with this song so long. And so I ended up reproducing a lot of the songs on the record with other producers out here in Toronto. And so they're a lot bigger sounding now. There's a lot more production than what originally was on there.
0: Right, right. Well, let's talk about your new music. I like your mix. Good sounds. What do you like to write and sing about?
1: You know, earlier on, it was really just about, like, relationships, right?
0: Mm-hmm.
1: Writing songs for, you know, girls I was seeing or
0: sure,
1: whatever.
0: Sure. Make them happy, right?
1: Yeah, a little bit. You know, writing poetry and stuff like that. You know, but now I feel like I'm a lot more open to writing about, you know, like I have a song called Brown Man that's on the record, so that's quite a political song, kind of on, you know, my existence in the world as a person of color and, you know, an Indigenous person.
0: Sure.
1: Living in Canada, you know. So I write about everything, man. Yeah.
0: Right. And the new album. What's the name of the new album? And when you're releasing it?
1: The new album is called Love Child, and we're putting it out February 21st.
0: All right. We're right on time. Perfect. Now, what came first, entrepreneur or musician?
1: I think they came at the same time. The decision to jump from university to music, becoming a music business, you know.
0: Right.
1: Really what it is, you know.
0: Yes, let's try to make some money. Let's do it. Especially if you got a good passion and a good voice. You got to run with the ball, right?
1: Absolutely.
0: Congratulations on your Vince Fontaine Indigenous Song Award. How cool is that? He was a good friend of mine. I'm excited to hear. Tell me about that.
1: Yeah, so it was for my song Medicine, a song about 2 years ago. Medicine actually reached number 1 on the Indigenous Music Countdown up here in Canada. And yeah, it's like a pop R&B record. I also include elements of Cree round dance songs in the
0: Right,
1: chorus,
0: nice.
1: this melding of cultures.
0: Now let's talk about the new release, Song for Granny. I'm going to be playing that here in just a bit. Tell me about this tune.
1: Yeah, Song for Granny. Was written as a conversation with my late Granny Charlotte. Because she was such a pillar in my family, and so losing her was quite hard. And I avoided that pain for a long time. And so I've recently begun to deal with it, going to therapy and all that kind of stuff. And so writing this song was kind of like speaking directly to her, and letting her know how the family's been doing, how I'm doing, and telling her that everything's going to be all right. We're going to be all right.
0: Sebastian, what's the best way to get a hold of you?
1: You can find me on social media at Sebastian Gaskin on all platforms. I'm mostly active on Instagram, so if you want to get a hold of me, send me a DM.
0: Right on. You can listen to Sebastian and hear his music on Spotify and all music platforms. He is also featured in our current issue of the same magazine. You can read all about him at our place at indigenousandmusic.com. 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
1: Thanks, Larry.
0: It was a pleasure to meet you today and learn all about your new music. So stay in touch and keep me posted on any new things happening. We'll blast them for you.
1: Sounds good. Thank
0: Cool,
1: you.
0: cool, cool. We're going to play you Sebastian's newest single. Here is Song for Granny.

0: That was music from Sebastian Gaskin, and that was Song for Granny. In case you're just tuning in, Sebastian was just here and stopped by in our spotlight.
1: Welcome to Indigenous.

That's Brianna Lee Pruitt. We come in all colors. Hey, right now, if you ever want to get a hold of me, feel free to email me, and I will email you back at larry@indigenousandmusic.com. Let's hook it up. All right, here we go. Robbie Robinson. This is Ghost.

And we will be right back. We just keep doing it right. We're indigenous styling it. We're doing it the indigenous way. And it all starts at indigenousandmusic.com.

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0: From the Say Magazine studios in Bradenton, Florida, welcome to Indigenous in Music. I'm your host, Larry Kay, from the Ho-Chunk Nation. Tonight, in our spotlight interview, we welcome Raven Reed, a powerful voice from the Mikisew Cree Nation. Raven shares her story through music, storytelling, and activism. Her debut album, Waiting for Change, dives deep into the themes of resilience, healing, and Indigenous identity. Join us as we explore her sound and her story. Stay tuned. It happens in 25 minutes. So until then, let's get ready and start spinning you 2 hours of the best of tunes from our Indigenous musicians. I'm ready. You ready? Let's hook it up.
1: 1, 2, 3, 4, 1, 2.
0: Let's get the show started with music from Raven Reed and the new album. Here is A Johnny Cash Night.

That's brand new from Raven Reed. She's going to be here in 25 minutes. All right, Alicia, Kaylee, New Beginnings. I'm Larry Kay. We are Indigenous in Music.

That's music from Blue Dog from Minneapolis. Joni Buffalohead taking the lead. Hey, right now, if you ever want to get a hold of me, feel free to email me at larry@indigenousandmusic.com and I'll email you back. Let's hook it up. Here's Susan Aglewhart.

Oh yeah, Chantal Ducart, feel so good. All right, here we go. Music now from Sebastian Gaskin. Best part. I'm Larry Kay. We are Indigenous in Music.

Yeah, music from Carlos Santana and the Isley Brothers. I remember. We're going to take a short break, and when we return, our guest, Raven Reed, will be in the spotlight. We'll be right back. We are the music makers, bringing the medicine that you need and makes you feel good. We are indigenous in music.

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0: Tonight, in our Indigenous in Music Spotlight interview, we welcome Raven Reed, a powerful voice from the Mikisew Cree First Nation, singer, songwriter, and advocate. Raven shares her journey through music, storytelling, and activism. Her debut album, Waiting for a Change, dives deep into the themes of resilience, healing, and Indigenous identity. Join us as we explore her sound, her story, and her inspiration behind her music. Ladies and gentlemen, let's welcome Miss Raven Reed. Hi, Raven. How you doing tonight?
1: Hi, Larry. I'm doing great.
0: Good, good. Where are you calling in from?
1: I'm actually in Saskatoon, Saskatchewan, which is here in Canada.
0: Right on. And how's the weather?
1: It is minus 30
0: Ouch.
1: Celsius out,
0: Jeez.
1: So it is freezing.
0: Got to wear your long johns, right?
1: Yes.
0: Well, good to have you on the show. You got some good music out there. I'm enjoying it this past week. Love it.
1: Thank you so much. I appreciate that.
0: Yes, yes. Well, let's start with an introduction, and then we'll jump into your journey. So go ahead and hit the stage, Raven.
1: Well, my name is Raven Reed, and I am a real 60 Scoop folk artist.
0: Mm-hmm.
1: I am a self-taught musician. I grew up in Prince Albert, Saskatchewan, but before that, I was taken through the AIM program, which is an Adopt an Indian Métis Child, a program put on through the government of Canada, and taken from my Indigenous family and adopted out into a non-Indigenous family. In this non-Indigenous family, I faced a lot of trauma, childhood traumas due to the adoptive mother having severe mental health issues. So my sisters and I really suffered in that home. And then, like, after being kicked out at 18 on my 18th birthday, you know, I'm not really her kids, so they kicked me out. And I went through a lot of trauma as a young adult, dealing with addictions and mental health issues myself. And what saved me was music.
0: Right,
1: I believe it was music and it was the creator all mixed up together. While I was in this adoptive home, I was not allowed to watch TV a lot. I did a lot of reading and writing and art, painting and stuff. Mm-hmm. So that is where the roots of my artistic abilities come through.
0: Sure, sure.
1: And so now I use those tools to speak about the atrocities and issues that Indigenous people go through here in Canada. And yeah, that's me.
0: Yeah. Yes, yes. And you use music for healing. I love it.
1: Thank you.
0: Yes, yes. Your debut album, Waiting for a Change, explores powerful themes like addiction, domestic violence, and the 60s scoop. Can you tell us a little bit about the creative process behind this album?
1: Well, I only really sing about things, write about things that I know about personally. So I've been through a domestic violence situation, and I've been through struggling with addictions due to trauma. Just a lot of the things that happened to me as an person here in Canada, we face a lot of oppression, discrimination, and racism. And so, you know, just yelling it into the void of social media and things like that, it's not doing anything, I don't think.
0: Mm-hmm.
1: So I feel like hearing it through music and being able, and they're hard topics to speak about.
0: Right.
1: So if you bring the element of creation, like through music or art or storytelling, then it's easier to speak about these issues, and it's easier to listen to too, without,
0: right,
1: you know, having your guard up or,
0: yeah,
1: you know.
0: Sure, sure. Well, you mentioned artists like Johnny Cash, Bob Dylan, Tracy Chapman as inspirations. How do these influences shape your sound and storytelling?
1: Well, I find them to be very amazing storytellers through folk music.
0: Right on.
1: I grew up with that kind of music because my dad was sort of a hippie.
0: Okay.
1: And so he listened to a lot of these folk music, and except for Johnny Cash.
0: Right.
1: He didn't listen to Johnny Cash. I just kind of fell in love with Johnny Cash because he sang about things that I could understand, you know, like being downtrodden and, you know, I've never been to prison, but there are times when I'm grounded for a long, long time as a kid, so it felt like it. But yeah, these influences come from my dad mostly.
0: Okay, nice. What's next for you? Any upcoming projects, collaborations, or performances that the fans would be looking forward to?
1: Well, I am going to Folk Alliance International, the conference that's happening in Montreal. All right. And I will be doing some showcases there. There's going to be one on February 22nd in Montreal for Folk Alliance International.
0: Sweet.
1: And I think there's a few unofficial showcases that'll be there. But then on February 24th, I'll be at the Rainbow Bistro in Ottawa.
0: All right.
1: And on February 26th, I'll be at Hugh's Room Live in Toronto. So I'm doing just sort of like a little Eastern tour of Canada in those little, in those big cities. And I'm excited because I've never been to Montreal or Ottawa.
0: All right. You're going to be traveling.
1: Yeah.
0: Afar. Right on.
1: Yes.
0: Sweet, sweet. Today we're speaking with Raven Reed, singer, songwriter, and advocate. Do you have any advice for young musicians that are breaking into the music scene?
1: I'm going to say that there is no such thing as a glass ceiling.
0: Mm-hmm.
1: And if you feel like there is, you break through it. You just keep going. Persevere. It takes perseverance and hard work. Remain teachable. You know, find your local music associations and get networking, get into it, and just keep going.
0: Salute. 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You could read all about her at our place at indigenousandmusic.com. Raven, thank you for showing up tonight and giving us some time.
1: Thank you so much, Larry. I really appreciate this, and I appreciate everybody out there listening.
0: Yes, keep us posted. Any new developments, any videos, anything you want us to blast, I'll do it for you, so stay in touch.
1: Thank you.
0: Definitely a pleasure to have you on today and learn about all your new music. We're going to play you Raven's newest release. Here is The Government Song.

0: That was music from Raven Reed, brand new, and that was The Government Song. In case you're just tuning in, Raven was just here and stopped by in our spotlight.
1: Welcome to Indigenous

0: That's Logan so Stats, Dead Man, off his A Light in the Attic album. All right, Julian Taylor, Ain't Life Strange. I'm Larry Kay.
1: Hiding away from life and the constant struggles that we face.

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That was Close to You from Raymond Sewell. We're going to take a short break. We will be right back. Our Indigenous musicians have no borders. We're sharing our love across Turtle Island. We are Indigenous in Music.

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1: 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Seattle, here's Kuik. Breathe in.

0: Yeah, cool week from Seattle. 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
8: 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I'm the Solstice Workers Party candidate for Vice President in the United States elections. 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
9: Welcome to Pride in Colour, a podcast celebrating the voices, stories and experiences of queer First Nations people. This is a space where identity is embraced in all its richness, where culture, community and queerness intersect. In each episode, we share honest conversations, personal journeys and reflections that highlight the beauty, complexity and resilience within our communities. I'd like to begin by acknowledging the traditional custodians of the land on which this podcast is recorded, the Gadigal people of the Eora Nation, and pay our respects to their elders past and present. We recognise their continuing connection to land, waters and culture, and extend that respect to all Aboriginal and Torres Strait Islander peoples. We also acknowledge the lands on which you are listening today, wherever you are. We invite you to take a moment to recognise the traditional custodians of that place and to reflect on the enduring relationships between people, culture and country. Before we begin, a quick content note. While this podcast doesn't typically include heavy swearing, occasional strong language may be present. We also want to acknowledge that some episodes may include discussions discussions of sensitive topics such as domestic violence, substance abuse, and sexual activity. These conversations are shared with care, but we understand they may be confronting for some listeners. Please take care while listening and feel free to pause or step away at any time. Finally, this podcast is made possible with support from Pride Foundation Australia, funding projects that increase equity for LGBTQIA+ Australians, as well as Koori Radio and Gadigal Information Service. On this episode, we sit down with someone working in social services, supporting community through care, connection, and lived experience. This is a conversation about showing up for others, navigating systems, and creating change from within.
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11: Hi, my name is Lockie Bygrave, queer First Nation Gomeroi man living here on the beautiful sacred lands of the Gadigal people.
9: Hello, Lachlan. How's your day going?
11: It's been good, thank you. How's your day?
9: Yeah, good. Thank you so much for taking the time out of your very busy schedule to come and chat. You work for, what, three different companies now?
11: Yes, that's right.
9: I think it's three. You're full-time, you're casual, and then you've created a company.
11: Yes, that's right. Amber's a healing, yeah. So that's just a
9: first... No, we're not going to talk about it just yet. It's called a hook. Have you never heard of a hook before? We say it now so that people will listen later.
11: Yes. Okay.
9: We'll talk about Embers at Healing in a little while, as well as a bunch of everything else you do because you do so much. But let's go back to the start where we should go back to, because that's where it all began, right?
11: Yeah.
9: Tell us about where you grew up and what, I guess, growing up looked like for you.
11: Yeah, so I grew up in a small coastal town in northern New South Wales called Kingscliff on Bundjalung country. Growing up was, as a queer First Nations person in the social housing up in Kingy, was quite an interesting experience. I was predominantly in the closet the entire time. I didn't come out until... oh gosh, I'm going to say year 12, so really? 17, 18. And growing up, I witnessed a lot of social injustices within the community towards myself and my family, and just overall breaches of human rights.
9: Right. Was that in like the social housing or across the board?
11: Across the board, like primarily in the social housing community, such a strong community within social housing. But I think what ignited a spark in me was I wanted to create change, and I wanted to create change utilizing lived experience. And I think change, that is one of the most powerful forms of change, is integrating lived experience. Mm. And that kind of got me curious around, well, what do I want to do with my future? It was interesting because through high school, I actually really struggled academically.
9: Right.
11: I just wasn't really engaged. I didn't really necessarily gravitate towards school so much. But it wasn't until probably my HSC where I just focused on my art, to be honest.
9: Well, I feel like you're jumping ahead. And you know what? I shouldn't have let you read the questions, because you've also tried to answer four of my questions in a row just there.
11: Did I?
9: Yes. But that's okay. let's slow it down, unpack some things, as you would probably do in your work, is unpack some things. Let's go back to, as you said, you growing up, seeing stuff happen at both in your house and then also in the wider social housing community, but then also just in the community as a whole, as you said. How did that sort of, I guess, make you feel? Was it like some people will sort of get embarrassed, not embarrassed, but shy and sort of close off, and other people will sort of stand up for rights and stuff like that? So did you feel any type of that way about it?
11: Yeah, look, I think I definitely witnessed both. Mm. I think there's such a power imbalance when you do live in social housing. I think, you know, a lot of community are surviving and navigating through their own lived experiences and trying to get ahead in life. And I think the systems and the infrastructure around people in social housing are a huge barrier in terms of creating safety and change. So that's what I was witnessing in my community, and acknowledging each community looks different and each social housing community does look different. But primarily what I was seeing is a lot of the younger people struggling and struggling in lots of different ways. And I just, it didn't sit right with me.
12: Yeah. Did you go to, was this like something that you saw predominantly outside of school, or was it happening in school as well when you were heading, like, obviously into school where it's meant to be a safe place for everyone of all socioeconomic backgrounds? Was it still happening there as well, or not as much?
11: Yes, no. I think it's tricky because I think in a school dynamic and structure, there is this social hierarchy as well.
12: Yeah.
11: So I think it did reflect in high school a little bit, but also noting I lived so close to my high school. Mm. So I was one of those kids that was a little cheeky on my school lunch break. I would just go home.
12: Just pop home.
11: Just pop home.
12: Yeah.
11: You know.
12: So many people did it. I did it all the time.
11: Yeah.
12: Yeah. Or you'd go down to like the local shops and just go, I'm like, I'm just going to get a chicken roll, miss. Don't worry, I'll be back.
11: We'll be back. And and sometimes we were back.
12: Yeah. More than likely, we would go home, but sometimes we came back.
11: Exactly.
12: If it was sport or a class that we liked or a teacher we liked, we'd come back, right?
11: Exactly right. And, you know, I think they're the fun moments and the joyful moments that I reflect back on when I think about high school. Was, we all used to do that. You know, we all used to just go, oh, we're going down to the local shop, you know, getting a feed.
12: A hot chico roll.
11: Yeah, hot chico roll.
12: Yeah. Was it like, I don't want to say cruisy, but was it like a fairly easy high school experience for you, or did you experience any sort of challenges along the way?
11: I think my high school experience was somewhat cruisy. I think cruisy in the sense of I didn't have issues with community or with people. Right. I think what was a little bit more harder for me was trying to process and come to terms with my sexuality and what that meant and what that even looked like. So there was the internal dialogue that I would have all the time around my identity, sense of belonging and sense of self-worth.
12: What did that sort of like manifest as? Because when did you, from the moment that you first started thinking, I'm not like the rest of the people. I don't like girls. I don't want to talk to Becky in the corner with the good hair or whatever it was. And I'm calling her sister now. Like, when did that sort of juxtaposition, that change happen?
11: Yeah, well, I think I started to realize that change happening when Becky with the good hair was my best friend. Yeah. Do you know what I mean?
12: When you were Becky with the good
11: hair. When I was Becky. No, I think that change actually started before high school, to be honest. Okay. I think I actually knew that I was a gay man from a really young age, which in hindsight, I think, that's such a beautiful realization to have is to know that, you know, I'm a queer man, but also reflecting on then it took nearly, you know,
12: 6 years.
11: 6 years to come out, which is quite interesting. And I think that in itself reflects hugely upon the social and political landscape that we live in.
12: Yeah.
11: I think at school, like, navigating that and what that manifested as was, it manifested in disengagement from school. Mm-hmm. So,
12: yeah.
11: Probably
12: wanting,
11: like,
12: to stay home?
11: All of the time. I think I spent majority of year 9 at home.
12: Yeah.
11: And then I did homeschooling for a little bit, which was a really interesting experience. Even though I live very close to the school, I still did homeschooling.
12: You were literally, like, homeschooling was just through the fence.
11: Yeah, exactly.
12: Right.
11: So I, you know,
12: you closed off a little bit, didn't you?
11: I was closed off, and that then spiraled into depression.
12: Right.
11: So then I got a diagnosis of depression and anxiety, OCD around 16, 17 years of age. And that was one of the forms that manifested into that, alongside a few other things that I was experiencing as a young person.
12: Do you think that the 6 years that it sort of took you to go from realizing, yes, I like boys, I'm happy to tell people. I've spoken about it with a couple of other people on the podcast about how sometimes especially living outside of Sydney or outside of a capital city, it can be a little bit harder, or actually a lot harder, because you don't have the, firstly, the amount of other people that are in the same boat, and secondly, the amount of other people that are outside of school that are happily gay or happily queer or happily lesbian, and there is like a little bit of support for you. Did you see that as a thing that sort of stopped you from, I guess, progressing as quickly as you would have liked to?
11: Oh, 100%. Like, there was very, very little queer representation, and I would probably say zero queer First Nation representation within the queer world growing up in that space. I do want to acknowledge I do have a queer auntie and a queer uncle that didn't live close by to me, so they were there, and I obviously knew queer First Nation people existed. But I think in my community, what I did see... the experiences of queer people it was very negative.
12: Right.
11: There was lots of homophobia and lots of violence projected towards queer communities, both in school and within community. So that in itself was a huge red flag for me of going, this is not safe.
12: Mm-hmm.
11: And to protect myself, I didn't feel like I could come out and be that authentic self.
12: Yeah. I always find that interesting in the sense that, like, I, even to this day, sometimes I'll be walking down the street and in the middle of the city, and people will yell out slurs and whatnot. And you can't help but feel a little bit unsafe, even though you're in the middle of a city with a police station two doors down or whatever it is, or multiple other people around you as well. And so when I feel unsafe in that particular scenario, I can't help but think that people that are living in a country town where there's all of 1,000 people there, them having to deal with that, firstly at a young age, but then secondly with next to no one around to sort of go and ask for help or to sort of just lean on in that particular instance is quite sad. It is
11: sad. And I think this is something that isn't spoken about enough, is that invisible layer of trauma that queer people's experience, that they experience with living in small towns, whether that's a coastal town, a regional or rural community, around not having that support even to go home and say, oh my god, like, this experience just happened, and processing that. And when we're not processing our experiences, they manifest in unhealthy ways. An example I just shared for myself was around depression.
12: Locking yourself in the room and
11: depression, not locking yourself in the room, but
12: I did that quite a lot when I was younger. I would go in my room and I'd play video games for hours on end, and then mum would be like, do you want to come out and have dinner? I'm like, nah. Do you want to go out and talk to you? Your friends are here knocking at the door. I'm like, no, I'm staying in my room.
11: Yeah, and it's so interesting, I think, looking back now around the way I was able to navigate my queerness was so strategic in keeping myself safe.
12: Yeah.
11: And I think, you know, being a young man now, I look back and I think, wow, like, I'm actually so grateful that I was able to step into those moments of stillness and silence and just retreating from the world, because ultimately that was able to, you know, form and create who I am today.
12: Yeah, and that's it. Sometimes people do come out of it the other end stronger and someone that's learned from all those experiences, and then other times people don't come out as lucky, which is obviously the sad side of the spectrum for this particular scenario. I do want to move to a little bit of a happier story. When you said you came out at year 12, close to 18, I would assume, was there a big sort of gay awakening for you? Did anything sort of happen that you thought, okay, now's the time, it's all going down, let's make something work?
11: Yeah, look, there wasn't no like exciting gay awakening of seeing like a beautiful man on TV that, you know, the eyes lit up.
12: There was no lifeguard at the beach or anything?
11: There wasn't not at all. But I actually came out on my 18th birthday.
12: Lovely.
11: So
12: way to make it about yourself.
11: Exactly. Yeah. You know, very, very dramatic. and it was a really emotional experience, because it was the first time that I actually verbalized it out loud.
12: Yeah.
11: And I came out to my best friend at the time and a small close network of friends. And they were so supportive. They were like, low-key we knew.
12: That's what I was going to say that earlier when you said it. I was like, I think people knew, but that's okay.
11: Yeah, like, I think, you know, the closest people around us, I think sometimes know. And yeah. I really appreciate the gentleness of those people allowing us to come out in our own time.
12: That's it. Yeah, exactly right. It's all well and good to know, but you need to be like, I know, but I'm going to let you work it out for yourself and go on that journey, because that's not their journey to tell. Exactly.
11: That's right. Yeah.
12: Nice. All right. So we've come out, made our 18th all about us, and then you made the big shift to Sydney. Is that right?
11: That's right. Yeah. So after high school, I started social work at a university on the Gold Coast, and I probably was about, oh my God, maybe like semester one in, and I thought, this isn't for me.
12: Really?
11: And then, yeah, so then I...
12: Like the course wasn't for you, or...?
11: I think all of it. Right. I think I'm freshly out of the closet. I'm 18.
12: Were you travelling up to... Was it Brisbane or Gold Coast?
11: Gold Coast.
12: Were you travelling up there every day?
11: Yeah, yeah. Going up there every day. And then I thought, this isn't for me. So I thought, why not study an interior design course?
12: Really?
11: Yeah.
12: I didn't know that.
11: So I then went to this design school and I started doing interior design.
12: Yeah.
11: And then
12: that's
11: I was like,
12: the place is so beautiful.
11: Oh, that's exactly right. And then I was like, this also isn't for me.
12: Yeah, right.
11: And then I was like, I want to go back to social work. And then I thought, I think what's not for me is the area.
12: Yeah, the traveling also just kills a vibe.
11: The traveling was not it, but I think the area, because I was going through a real pivotal change in my identity and self, and the university on the Gold Coast, there was lots of people from my high school there.
12: Right. You know,
11: going back to community, there was lots of people there, and those people all had their own narrative of who I was.
12: Right.
11: And there was like a narrative that was starting to happen that like, oh, that was the boy who came out just after
12: really?
11: High school. And I was like, that's not like who I am, and I don't want to kind of lean into that. So I made the big decision to move to Sydney to study UNSW, to study at UNSW, a Bachelor of Honours in Social Work.
12: Yeah.
11: And you know, in looking at that journey, I was like, that was quite interesting.
12: For sure.
11: I had a best friend at the time who lived in Sydney doing social work. So that kind of made that transition super easy. And I had a few other networks of friends. But when I left to come to Sydney, you know, it was not glamorous. It wasn't on like a flight and like, you know, big kumbaya. It was literally on the train.
12: Love. 6 in the morning. Or was it an overnight train?
11: No, it was an overnight train. It was an overnight train. I got on that train. It was a really long train. And I got to Central and I was like, what am I doing?
12: Yeah.
11: At this time, I didn't even have accommodation secured.
12: Right.
11: Because the week before I left, I got notification that I didn't get into the college I applied for.
12: Right, okay.
11: And I just thought, you know what? Like, I'm going to get on this train. I have, you know, glitter and Jesus in my pocket and something's going to happen. And it did happen, you know, like I was fortunate enough to get some temporary student accommodation on campus until a more permanent room came available.
12: So yeah.
11: That transition was quite interesting, but, you know, I think it was just, you know, a little bit of spice to
12: hope.
11: The story.
12: Yeah.
11: Yeah.
12: I think that, like, without sort of pushing that sort of narrative, I do think that sometimes getting on a train or getting on a plane or getting in a car and going is sometimes, I mean, for different people in different circumstances, the best thing to do. And it can work out for the better. I mean, as I said, I don't want to push it because, like, sometimes you are stuck up Ship Creek or whatever it's called. But sometimes it all does work out and things just fall into place. And especially if you do have networks in certain places, like, as you said, you did have a friend or two down in Sydney. I do want to know, Sydney gay scene is probably one of the hardest gay scenes to break into. Like, I'm not saying that's not a flex by any means, because I live in Sydney, but it's not a, I wouldn't say it's a positive nor a negative thing, but it is one of the hardest gay scenes to break into. So how did you go about being an 18-year-old gay guy, freshly gay as well, to say the least, moving to Sydney, going to university, which ultimately means being a party boy, and then having to sort of navigate another social structure on top of all of that?
11: Honestly, I was still trying to process this, like, social structure of queerness. Mm. I think, you know, sitting on the outskirts of that, because I was still, like, you know, young, fresh, just kind of naive, thinking about, like, oh, like, it'll be fine. I'll just go out and, like, make, like, you know, queer friends, and it will just be, like, just so natural. But then there was this another layer of connection in our queer community where we... I think a lot of queer people hold different lived experiences and different ability to connect, and sometimes connection can be perceived as something else, rather that's a friendship or rather that's a sexual connection.
12: Yeah.
11: And I think, you know, trying to kind of iron out what that looked like was quite interesting, because I guess as queer men, as gay men, like, you know, we date the circle of people that we also hang out with, and we you know, go to gatherings with, and you know, it's that same pool.
12: Everyone knows everyone.
11: It's an
12: incestuous pool.
11: It's so interesting until you're in it. Like, you know, I don't think you really understand the nuances to it. But like moving to Sydney, like I again like had an incredible group of girlies that were just absolutely supportive and would go out into the gay scene, and it would be still interesting to kind of navigate that. But I was actually really fortunate enough to make a queer First Nation mate when I just moved to Sydney, and he was a gay fella, and he grew up around here, so he was like my first like queer gay Aboriginal friend, and he was like living in the scene.
12: Yeah.
11: So he just kind of took me under his wing, and it was kind of fun.
12: Did you rely heavily on the university and their socials people as well? Like, cause they've obviously got Nuragili, which is, which is the Indigenous unit there. Did you rely heavily on that to sort of start to build your network of friends, or were you more into like Grindr and Hinge and Tinder and the rest of it?
11: No, Nuragili definitely held a significant place of connection.
12: Yeah.
11: And where I formed a lot of great friends. And a lot of those friends I still have today. And that's how we met through Nuragili. So
12: I love that everyone calls it different. I always call it Nuragili. You call it Nuragili.
11: Nuragili.
12: Everyone calls it a different thing.
11: Yeah.
12: I don't know if it's ever been confirmed. But it's a great way to meet people, isn't it?
11: It is. It sure is. And I think, you know, it's going back to what you were just saying before around, like, you know, taking that chance of, like, you know, getting on the train or the plane and moving away. Like, change creates change, and I think, you know, I encourage people to be thinking about, like, what does change look like for them, and how do they get to a space where they can safely change things that they want to, and sometimes we need to do that journey with just ourselves and then bring in the people that we need.
12: Yeah.
11: And I think for me, like at the beginning of my journey, I had the people I needed, and then I kind of did a little bit of a solo moment, and then I tapped back into a big network of support systems and friends.
12: I think that's a great little segue into obviously what you were studying, which was social work. Mm-hmm. You went to uni for, I think, five years.
11: Look, you know what? That's such a like a lifetime ago. I'm going to say like 4.5.
12: Well, yeah, it's not like that.
11: Happy medium.
12: And obviously finished the degree, went straight into work, didn't you? Straight into working for the government. And,
11: I did, yeah.
12: And helping people in community, essentially.
11: Yeah, I did. So I jumped straight into working in the health industry, and I was doing a lot of crisis support work for people in community who were experiencing really big things, such as domestic and family violence, sexual violence, end of life situations. And that was really rewarding work. Probably a little controversial. I love crisis work. A lot of social workers are like, that's not for me.
12: Too heavy.
11: I loved it because it was there was a structure to it.
12: Yeah.
11: You know, you would go in, you do your crisis support and intervention, and then you would leave and hand that over to a social worker, either within the health institution or externally, who were going to do the long-term therapeutic work or long-term case management. This was just a moment in time to support their safety, well-being and stabilization. And I found that really meaningful.
12: Mm. I like the way that you talk. It's very like you can tell that you're a social worker the way that you talk, and I find it so fascinating. Every time I talk to you, it's really funny to listen to, because, like, I mean, me being a journalist, I feel like you can hear that in my voice.
11: Yeah.
12: And then I can hear you being a social worker in yours, just being like, that was really meaningful, and I needed a space for myself too. It's like, not to take away from any of it, but it's interesting to listen to. Yeah, so you trade into social work, into that sort of stuff. Did you specifically work or want to work with Indigenous people, or was that just something you fell into and something that was the job that was available, or how did that come about?
11: Yeah, I think I always wanted to walk alongside Mob, yeah, and create meaningful change, whether that's, you know, directly or indirectly. And for me, I was just navigating my career around, okay, where am I best placed to create this change? Mm. And what does that even look like? Social work it's such a big profession. You know, I think people get overwhelmed of thinking about what social work is, and some people have just a very small experience with social work, and that perhaps could be a negative experience, yeah, or a positive experience. But social work, it's so diverse.
12: Yeah.
11: And I've always sat in a role that leans into well-being and therapeutic support. So a lot of direct work, working in counselling settings.
12: Yeah, okay.
11: With Mob. I'm really fortunate enough to be sitting in a space where I'm able to create some more systemic change and influences. So thinking about how do we integrate First Nations voices, lived experiences within policies, procedures and frameworks that can really guide and shift and change the way that we operate across different spaces.
12: So is that like working with, I guess, for lack of a better word, the white people of the government, and then bringing an Indigenous lens onto social work, essentially?
11: Yes. So decolonizing social work.
12: Right.
11: Like, decolonizing social work is the position I hold all of the time, and that's how I...
12: Is that the actual term for
11: it?
12: Yeah, it is. Oh, really?
11: And, yeah, there's a lot of literature, a lot of books out there called Decolonizing Social Work.
12: Right.
11: Even through our studies at university, there's a subject on First Nations people within social work and looking at decolonizing social work, because we have to also sit in a space of truth-telling.
12: Yeah.
11: Social work started as a very harmful profession, and had a lot of involvement in the stolen generation and a lot of involvement within institutional harm.
12: Yeah.
11: So us as First Nations people who sit within social work, we hold a really staunch position on decolonizing social work, decolonizing therapeutic modalities and practices, decolonizing the way that we uphold human rights, social justice, and ensuring that our First Nations communities are at the table when we're having these conversations.
12: Nice. And you're creating change from within, which is the best part about it as well.
11: 100%.
12: Do you think that it's... Like, I mean, you've been there for years now. Do you think that it has been having an impact on the system, and it has been changing, and you've seen the growth and the change throughout the years you've been there?
11: 100%. Like, there is some incredible First Nations social workers leading the way in all areas of social work. So yeah, there is and has been a huge shift in impact. We're still on that journey.
12: For sure.
11: And I think... that journey, it looks different across different jurisdictions, different states and territories across Australia.
12: Mm.
11: As mentioned before, I'm based here in Sydney, so working primarily within the New South Wales region.
12: Mm. Now, with that, you also have a second job,
11: mm-hmm,
12: which is working for Yamara.
11: Yes.
12: Amazing company. Tell us a little bit about what they do and what your role there is.
11: Yep. So Yamara is a independent First Nation collective of social workers, psychologists, trauma clinicians, academics, lawyers. There's even a nurse in there. So
12: really?
11: Very diverse range of disciplines. And Yamara is... an incredible collective that is doing a lot of that decolonizing work.
12: Mm-hmm.
11: They are leading a lot of the way in decolonizing systems, practices, legislations, but also supporting community directly through counselling, wellbeing support, through cultural supervision. So really supporting our workforce, our First Nation workforce, grassroots workforce on the ground doing the work, which I think is really powerful.
12: Do they work alongside the government or not with the government at all?
11: They're independent.
12: Yeah, yes. Okay.
11: So they're an independent collective. So it's just incredible to see First Nations, collective creating change, so much change.
12: Mm. They're all over Australia too, aren't they?
11: Yeah, they are. So they, I've done work with within Yamara in a number of different states.
12: Yeah.
11: And we do lots of different things. Primarily my role in Yamara is doing wellbeing support.
12: Yeah.
11: Clinical and cultural supervision, training development and delivery of training.
12: Right.
11: And then also influencing on some resource development.
12: Nice. That's so good. And as I said earlier, you've been there for a couple of years as well. Mm. You've even started the inaugural Yamara Mardi Gras float.
11: Yes, that's right.
12: How good. That's been in there for 2 years now.
11: Yes, 2 years.
12: Obviously going to keep going strong.
11: Every year it's just going to get bigger and better.
12: Yeah. What's that process like from the inception 2 years ago to now? You were, I think you went fifth or sixth this year?
11: We were third.
12: You were third. Yeah, there you go.
11: Yeah. So that, such a beautiful experience. So in Yamara, one of the wellbeing supports that I lead is Queer Black and Deadly, and that is a free online support for queer First Nations people to tap in at any point every couple months, just to check in around like wellbeing, really holding a space where we're looking at our identity as a whole, so not decompartmentalizing our Aboriginality or our queerness. So it's just a space where we can be.
12: Yeah, nice.
11: And through those sessions and yarns, we were discussing Mardi Gras, and we just thought, wouldn't it be deadly to have a Yamara Mardi Gras float?
12: Yeah.
11: And I said, I'll make it happen. I said, watch this space, I'll make it happen.
12: You said, give me 2 minutes.
11: Yeah, and I did, with the support of Rowena, who is the director of Yamara.
12: Yeah.
11: I had a yarn with Rowie, and we were like, yep, let's get this going. Let's do this. And
12: nice.
11: The first float was a theme of fire,
12: mm-hmm.
11: where we were showcasing and highlighting the fire within us, our culture, our staunchness, our queerness. This year's Mardi Gras float was Mother Earth, You Better Work. And nice. I absolutely love that name. And that was a reflection on and a call to action on the impacts around global warming within Indigenous communities across Australia. Mother Earth, You Better Work.
12: Yeah.
11: So what are yous all doing to work and support country? When country's unwell, we're unwell. And that float was really powerful. We had a lot of, allies within the float. We had a lot of people within the collective in the float, lots of community members. We had some elders in there. Like, it was just so beautiful and just full of love.
12: Yeah, and that's what Mardi Gras is all about as well. Like, I've talked about this often, about how before the march, there's like a marshalling area in Hyde Park, and it's just everyone having fun, eating whatever they can get from the food trucks, throwing a football around, dancing to music. Like, everyone's like, oh, what are you here for? What's your float all about? And it's just, it's more than just the actual parade, especially if you're in it. It's all about connecting and getting like your story across, but also hearing about other people's stories and having that shared experience. But then also, on top of all of that, you would have been directly involved with the smoking ceremony that happens just before the float. Is it just, it's before the Dykes on Bikes, is it, or after? I can't remember.
11: Oh, you're testing my memory. I'm going to say...
12: it's towards the start, it's though. It's
11: before, I'm pretty sure.
12: Yeah. So they do a smoking ceremony, which is everyone can get involved with, yeah. essentially. I thought it was beautiful to see how many people actually do come up to the top of Hyde Park there and sit there and watch and walk through the smoke and all that sort of stuff. It's beautiful.
11: It's so beautiful. And, you know, what you're describing was the queer joy.
12: Mm.
11: The queer joy that we're all collectively experiencing. And I think within our First Nation Mardi Gras float, alongside the other deadly, you know, First Nation Mardi yeah. Gras floats, it wasn't just queer joy, it was also black joy.
12: Yeah.
11: And just bringing that together. It was so beautiful, the smoking and welcome to country that that took place, and it was just really beautiful to see a lot of the community being involved in that.
12: Yeah. I'm going to do a quick little plug, because who made the music for those floats, the one this year and last year?
11: Yeah, so... I'm not sure if you know them, but you may be familiar with them. Grant Mayling, he's...
12: resident DJ.
11: Yeah, resident DJ, a deadly friend of mine. So.
12: Yeah, did it for free too. We'll talk about that after. No, but I'm sure the Yamara float's going to get bigger and better as it did this year. This year was a lot bigger than last year, yep. which is amazing. I think you got a car this year. Last year you had to roll down the street with a speaker on a trolley.
11: Yes, that you couldn't really hear, but yeah. this year we had it all. We had the car and everything.
12: Yeah, it's going to get better, bigger and better. If you want to get involved with Yamara, they've got a range of services, and you might even be invited to the Mardi Gras float next year. Hit up yamara.com.au. That's YAMURRAH, yamara.com.au, and get involved with them. Before I let you go, though, I do want to talk about your new, let's say, side quest, because it's still in the works, right? It hasn't actually started yet, or it's launched?
11: Yeah, so we've just done the official launch, which is really exciting.
12: I didn't get invited to that.
11: So it was an official launch on Instagram.
12: Right. Okay, yeah. My apologies.
11: So
12: yeah.
11: I guess a contemporary version of a launch. Fair. But
12: no, but it's called Embers of Healing.
11: Yes.
12: And it's your own business, which is great.
11: Yes. So I am the co-founder of Embers of Healing alongside Bethany Roberts, who is a Yuin woman, First Nations social worker, and a dear friend of mine. We created Embers of Healing as a First Nation social work advocacy and consultancing and well-being service to really step into creating and continuing to create the systemic change within social work and really leaning into keeping systems accountable in how they're decolonizing their policies and procedures. How are they integrating First Nation voices and lived experiences from the top down, but also from grassroots up? So Embers of Healing also provides well-being supports, cultural and clinical supervision, and training development. And we work alongside and partner with other incredible First Nations peoples creating and doing the work.
12: Nice. That's so good. And as you said, you launched on Instagram. It's Embers of Healing, EMBERS of Healing .socialwork. You've got a cute little logo there, which, I mean, is it from Canva or?
11: No, we actually paid an incredible queer First Nation artist by the name of Bailey O'Grady. Who created that logo for us. And that logo it's really powerful.
12: Yeah.
11: We were having yarns, Beth and I, around what does Embers of Healing reflect and mean? And we're thinking about the embers of a fire. And fire, you know, it represents coming together, having yarns, and it also reflects that connection.
12: Mm.
11: And the embers were a symbol of change and bringing those yarns and moving those yarns from just around the fire but into action and that intergenerational strength and resilience and storytelling. So that's kind of how we came to create the name but also the logo of Embers of Healing.
12: Nice. I love it. I do have to ask, where do you find the time?
11: Look, you know what? That question is something that I do not know the answer to.
12: It just comes out of thin air.
11: It comes out of thin air because I, you know, am also... have just started studying a PhD. So
12: you have too. I forgot about that. Yeah. We don't have time.
11: We don't have time to jump in that today. But, you know, as they say, the devil works hard, but Lockie Bygrave works harder.
12: That is going to be the... I'm saving that as, like, the line of the podcast. That's ridiculous. Please tell me you made that up on the spot.
11: No, I've said that before.
12: You've said... That's even worse, luckily.
11: Yeah.
12: Oh, my God. That is absolutely well and truly done me. All right, before I do let you go, though, I do want to ask, the work that you do is obviously quite intense and quite taxing. I imagine it has a toll. It's obviously not your, I guess, issues and problems and that sort of stuff, but you obviously are helping people through it, so I assume it has a bit of a toll on you as well. How do you deal with all of that and taking it all on and then, I guess, brushing your hands when you walk out the door at the end of the day?
11: Yeah, look, that's a great question. I think... as anyone who's providing support, whether that's professionally or just within community, I think having really healthy boundaries is important. Mm. Boundaries is an act of love. And I think thinking about what does that mean individually for us, I lean into an incredible, credible network of First Nation social workers who understand the work in a really different way. So I'm able to tap into them to get that support. I like to call them my solidarity circle. But also I get clinical supervision, so that's to ensure that my work is always sitting within an ethical framework. But also stepping away and spending time with, you know, friends or family, in particular friends around joy. And, you know, shifting the conversations away from doing all of the doing work within social work. So it's really important to have that boundary and balance of doing the work but not allowing the work to consume every being of who you are. That's how we create sustainable self-care.
12: Yeah. Well, the work you're doing is absolutely amazing, and both with the government and also Yamara. And then good luck with Embers of Healing. I'm sure it's going to blow up and not like in a good way, and be amazing. And also good luck with your PhD. That sounds intense. I was sick of uni before I even started. So the fact that you're going back is insane. But enjoy all of that. Thank you so much for coming on Pride in Colour. We're all about celebrating queer Indigenous voices, and you do have one of the most important ones, so thank you.
11: Thank you so much.
12: Thank you for listening to Pride in Colour and for being part of the conversation. If you'd like to share your thoughts on this episode or you know someone that we should speak to in the next series, we'd love to hear from you. You can hit us up at queerradio.com or on our socials, or you can just come into the office here in Redfern. Until next time, have a yarn and keep sharing stories, because that's what's important.
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0: 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I just want to wish everybody at Crew Radio a happy 25th birthday. 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

0: This is Dallas. I'm from Gerringer. My people are Wandi Wandian people down the south coast of New South Wales. I'm here in Redfern and I'm listening to Koori Radio 93.7 FM.
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You left us when you were 18, a young girl with the biggest dreams to become a journalist. My sister Stephanie, call you gigs, how I miss all of the fam, Robert and Arnie, Wendy, wishing we could go back when playing Mario Kart. We keep hearing you laugh as we look to the stars, see your face in the clouds, smiling down, asking how you could leave us this way for one mistake. I recall back in the days you made us listen to the Spice Girls, and how I see you with all of your friends at Mickey D's in town, and that grin I can't begin where to start when the times get hard. Think of you looking upon us from that place not far off, I can picture. And the life we lost was the most beautiful thing, like a gift from God, an angel to return to the heavens above for all to see. Shine your love upon each and every one of us. I cry for you now, we will never forget the times that you shared with us. Wait to see you again. Give it all my respects for that day that you left as we were.

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1: Salam alaikum, everyone. My name is Ahmed, the host of Pulse of Palestine, providing the Palestinian narrative which is necessary in this heavily indoctrinated society. 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
2: 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Yeah, tuning to Kuri Radio 93.7 FM, putting us all back into Sydney. Thank you very much.

Longest heard, hope depression's gone away, might kill her. I'm talking about the ones who have given us life. Shout out to all the mothers struggling, making sure that we right. I'm talking about the queens fighting through the dark night. 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I'm singing now, free all the sisters in the system. Since the start, we've always stood by women. I'm talking about my sisters with the big necks, Mission Breeze. You know I love you to death.

0: Assalamu alaikum. My name is Dr. Michael Muhammad Ahmed, and I am the founding director of Sweatshop Western Sydney Literacy Movement. 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

0: and someone's video. 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
0: it.
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8: They're able to make the victim look like a criminal, and the criminal look like the victim. Police grab the brother and beat him unmercifully, and then charge him with assaulting them. They use the press to make it look like he's the criminal and they're the victim. This is how they do it. And if you study how they do it here, then you'll know how they do it over here. It's the same game going all the time.
9: 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Step up to the mic and flex. Yes, maybe got something to say in spirit of Malcolm X. A Malcolm

0: I'm Ben Moroney from the MacArthur Greens. 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

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Oh, hold on, one sec.

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3: Yeah.

Obeying catch up to your prayers. 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

0: 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My name is Dr. Michael Muhammad Ahmed, and I am the founding director of Sweatshop Western Sydney Literacy Movement. 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
3: I was sat up on the train, staring out the window at the rain. I heard this little lady must have felt the pain. 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I felt ashamed, feel the same, not a mother though. Nah, started to laugh, got a son involved. I mentioned the past like a running joke, and told it without all the rain.

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Told them that the title was misleading. Labeled it Jerusalem, but really it's for cooking Middle East. And I could see that mine was changing with the seasons. 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

0: People think only water can come through in waves. The country comes through in waves too.
1: It complements the water.
0: That's right.
1: That runs through it.
0: That runs through it. Allows it to run through in a particular way. Yeah. If you let it be what it is, it will bring you information. See? Yeah. You know? Mm. You got a story.
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1: Colonization's happening, and it's happened, and it's friggin' ugly, and it was god awful, painful, disgusting what's gone on. 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
2: Kia ora you mob, my name's Rebecca. I'm originally from New Zealand, proud Te Atiawa woman, but I call Brisbane home now. 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

Song is dedicated to the families of the indigenous brothers and sisters that have been victims of this sickening reoccurring trend that's better known as death in custody. For the ones mistreated by the law and the justice system, rest in peace, you're gone but you're never forgotten. Black, yellow, red.

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Maybe it's the color of our skin, or maybe it's the gene that the convicts have within them, where the bad treatment just don't stop. My people die in custody at an alarming rate, and it seems that fish nobody cares. 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
1: I know you're out there. 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You're afraid of change. I don't know the future. I didn't come here to tell you how this is going to end. I came here to tell you how it's going to begin. I'm going to hang up this phone, and then I'm going to show these people what you don't want them to see. I'm going to show them a world without you. 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

0: 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I'm Kate Munro, and I listen to Crew Radio when I'm in Sydney.
1: Hey, you mob. Want to get active and don't know where to start? Or maybe you fellas want to work up a sweat and have fun at the same time? Then come down to the Allura Tony Mundine Gym at The Block, Redfern. Yeah, that's right. We have reopened and we're bigger and better. Trial one of our classes or use the equipment. You might want to book our sauna for some R&R, or you can even bring the jar gyms down for a free kids class. There's something on for everyone. If you're keen, call us on 9310 1452 or look us up on Facebook or Instagram.
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Reason why we left there, same thing you see here. 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
0: You must do it. And you will set your spirit free. So believe.

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back in business. 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
3: Yeah, this is your boy Jimbo. This goes out to all them girls out there, all them black girls out there. It's crazy love. Yeah.

0: Cody thought of an idea with guaranteed pay, but the plan to little Jody didn't seem okay. But his older cousin Cody just convinced him to stay. He told him this is what will separate the boy from a man. So he carried on and listened to the rest of the plan. He said,
1: yo, it's really quite simple. Run up to the Seggy, put that gun up to his temple. Right? And me and Ben will take the register. He makes a move, you take a shot and show him that you better, bruh.
0: Okay, and so off they went. It was a long, quiet ride with a strong, sweaty scent. Little Jody was shaking up in his boots. He thinks if he shoots, then he might just compromise the loot. But it's too late for second thoughts. They all jump about the car.

0: Surprised, I grabbed the money in a hurry, left him there to die. He doesn't wonder why, he just looks up to the sky and smiles in pride. He's happy he can finally die, cause he can never do it himself. He never thought that a soul would even dare to help, and so we pray that he rest in peace. But we're just happy that he finally made it out of the streets.
1: I long to make love with you, to an old album by J. Dilla, the Yancey Boys, Dilla J. As you look at me and blink your eyes, and our heartbeat together to the sound of the D, I grab your derriere, it vibrates in my fingertips as the moonlight shineth off your cheek. I rub it and caress. Kiss me, please, lady. Kiss me. Don't fight it.
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8: My philosophy is very simple. 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
1: I will not rhyme on tracks. 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Don't drop the beat on me. 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

0: back with another track. 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
1: 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I'm from Moree in New South Wales. I love playing football, soccer at a Premier League level. 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
2: Western science has used Mother Nature, has tortured Mother Nature for her secrets. And that's what we have to understand, that some things in Mother Nature is unknown, and when we're willing to not have to find all the answers, we step into that grandmother energy ourselves, where 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reductionist, and it doesn't see big picture and wholeness and interconnectedness. It just wants to get answers for why something is the way it is.
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as I wipe the stars off the window of my spaceship. Call out the spirits in my basement. 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She's not at all impressed with the flames or the flickers. I take her for a walk on the moon, she wears slippers. The end of

Our mob looks after each other. 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

Wah, wah, wah, wah. I am Wenceslaus Fatubun from West Papua. 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
2: You're listening to Koori Radio News with KL. Did you know that in New South Wales, dingoes are the only native mammals that are excluded from protection under the Biodiversity Conservation Act, which means they're being trapped, poisoned and shot in national parks without any consultation with dingo custodian groups or support for non-lethal coexistence? And hopefully this might change. The New South Wales State Government have launched a parliamentary inquiry into the management of dingoes across the state's national parks. This action is being welcomed by advocacy groups Dingo Culture and Defend the Wild. Dingo Culture founder Sonia Grant from Girijin Aboriginal Corporation is based in Cardwell, North Queensland. Sonia is the National First Nations Dingo Coordinator and joins Koori Radio News to share more about dingo culture and debunks the myths around dingoes being profiled as wild dogs. In this interview, she shares her family law around protecting dingoes, advocating for cultural custodians to be at the forefront when it comes to federal and state government consultation on legislation. Here's the story. Well, thank you so much for joining me for Koori Radio News. It's really great to talk to you today.
3: Thank you for having me. I appreciate it. It
2: would be great if we could hear about who you are and who your people are.
3: I'm a Jitterbol Rainforest Aboriginal woman from the Tully region here in far north Queensland. We represent the Jitterbol people on the Jitterbol country up this way, yeah.
2: Can you tell us a bit more about your country?
3: Our country goes from up more into the higher canopy of the rainforest up top, the plateau of what we call the Atherton Tablelands area, so high altitude, and then comes down the range along here to the coastal plains Jitterbol people. So you could basically say it's from Ravensow in North Queensland across to Herbert and back down to Tully, around the Tully region, which is so we're just, when you get down to the coastal plains, we're probably approximately 40 minutes west of the town of Tully. That's where our boundaries end. Mm.
2: Sounds beautiful up there.
3: Yeah, a lot of waterfalls, you know, big rainforest country, all the abundance of wildlife. But, yeah, a lot of cultural significance also up here in that area.
2: Lovely. Well, thank you very much for sharing that with us. It gives us a bit more of a picture, a listening picture anyway.
3: Yeah.
2: I want to talk about dingo culture and the protections around dingoes. So as your role as First Nations Dingo Coordinator, can you talk a bit about that position?
3: Yeah. So my role as the National First Nations Dingo Coordinator has come is an outcome of the inaugural National First Nations Dingo Forum, which happened in Cairns in September in 2023. So approximately at that forum, there were approximately 20 Indigenous groups represented at that forum, and who all participated and basically put down what their aspirations are for dingo on country back home, but also speaking together at that forum. And they said, we really need someone, you know, that could act in a national capacity and work with MOB right around the country to support whatever MOB want to do for dingo on country, because it is such a, you know, in the Western eyes, this animal is seen as a pest, but in our eyes, as Indigenous and First people, it's family, it's kin, and we're not being able to have a say at the table when decisions are being made about this animal. And so that's how this all resulted. And the amount of interest that I'm getting from MOB around the country for me to come and sit with them and talk to them and just hear what they want, how they want to be involved, and what they want, what type of programs they want to do on country for dingoes. So it's a really important conversation that needs to be had with MOB around the country.
2: So what led me to you was I saw something on social media about the black dingo on the Bundjalung Nation, and Defend the Wild were putting out a submission for an inquiry. Well, the New South Wales Parliament has launched an inquiry into the management of dingoes across the state, but there was also some stories around, you know, the dingo for that particular area, which led me to you. I have a lot of questions, but first of all, I think the best thing is to ask a bit more about dingo culture and how that can be used to change the way that dingoes are being managed.
3: It's something that I founded in 2021 because I just happened to be surfing social media, and I was seeing all these comments, you know, from dingo advocacy groups. We really need First Nations people to stand up and say something to help save dingoes, you know. And I started to look into that, and I realised that, you know, and I started predominantly here in Queensland because I'm based in Queensland, and I started to look at the legislation as to why, you know, where in this country. I do know just through the research that I've done that the two most important creatures or creation stories or song lines with First Nations people across the country is the Rainbow Serpent and the Dingo song lines. So it sort of led me to believe that, you know, a majority of mob across the country, the dingo is very culturally significant. So why are we not being brought to the decision-making table on such an important part of our identity and our culture as First Nations people? And I started to look into the Queensland legislation, and there's just absolutely nothing there that embeds our cultural values as to how we want to be involved in moving forward with how dingoes are being managed currently through the Western lens on country. We've just got no say in it, or we've had no say in it for a very, very long time. There's a lot of misconceptions out there about dingoes. And one of those misconceptions of wild dogs, I mean, growing up, I've never ever heard that term, wild dog. I didn't know even what was a wild dog until I started in my research and investigating all of this. And even when I asked mob had no idea, my own people had no idea what was going on. They've always just known that there's been dingoes out in the bush. There's a lot there that, you know, we've been left out of the conversation, and it was about raising that profile because it was absolutely nothing. And so from that, 15 years ago, I was on my way from travelling from Tully to Cairns, and I saw two beautiful dingoes out on the highway, and I hadn't seen dingoes around our township for a very long time growing up. And I knew there were cattle up the road, and I was quite concerned for the safety of the dingoes and for the cattle. So I rang Queensland Parks and Wildlife Service here, and I just happened to say, look, you know, I'm travelling up. This is two dingoes. There's cattle up the road, and I'm quite concerned. Is there any way rangers could come out and maybe catch them and relocate them, you know, so that, you know, they're safe? And what the response I got that day was actually what started my major investigation moving forward. She basically said to me, you know, if she said, I'm going to pretend that you never made this phone call, because she said, if I tell the rangers to come out and relocate those dingoes, she said, they actually have to catch them and euthanize them. And I said, what do you mean? She said, it's legislated that, you know, they're wild dogs, they're not dingoes.
2: You're listening to Koori Radio News. I'm Kirsten Lindsay, and I'm speaking with the National First Nations Dingo Coordinator, Sonia Grant, about the urgency in protecting dingoes in all jurisdictions across Australia. Next up, Sonia shares her dingo family kinship story, emphasising the need for farming communities to support non-lethal coexistence strategies and the change in attitudes towards dingoes being classed as a wild dog. So I was looking at the calls to action, or in relation to terms of reference for the New South Wales inquiry, and they use the term wild dog, and they have placed dingoes in that category, as you've mentioned.
4: So obviously there would be some form of profiling or a scientific way of, in relation to like DNA or something where dingoes could be managed better in national parks in relation to their identification. What do you know about that?
3: Look, I'm not a DNA expert. That's a question for Dr. Kylie Cairns, who blew the myth out about that term, wild dog, with her DNA research. But what I do understand, the common myth that has been said in this country is that there's no more pure dingoes on the mainland anymore. They're all on Gari. Her research has shown that the dingoes that she's tested are 90% dingo DNA ancestry with so much fifth or sixth generation dog ancestry. So basically the consensus in science of what I understand is that when you get a result back of a dingo that's died on the highway, and we do it here at Girigan, our rangers will go out and if somebody calls us from the community and says there's a dead dingo on the highway, we'll go clip the ear and we'll send that to Dr. Kylie Cairns. Our results have come back that our dingoes are 90%, more than 90% dingo DNA ancestry with fourth, fifth or sixth generation dog ancestry. So what that basically is saying is that the dingo DNA is getting rid of the dog ancestry, and that particular dingo that died, its family hadn't had relationships with a domestic dog from six generations ago. And so the consensus in science is that when it's fourth, fifth or sixth generation, it's basically a pure dingo that we're killing out on country. I hope that explains, how I understand it, but I would definitely, get Dr. Kylie Cairns to clarify it as well. But that's how I understand what is happening out there on country. And most of the dingoes, a lot of them are coming about, 99.99% dingo, which really has debunked what they have been saying, that there's no more pure dingoes on the mainland anymore. It's an absolute myth. There are pure dingoes on the mainland. I just want to explain something, how this all happens and how dingoes are managed, sis. So the Centre of Invasive Species put out what a framework called the National Wild Dog Action Plan. That National Wild Dog Action Plan is delivered in each state and territory differently. I'm not sure about New South Wales, but here in Queensland, it's delivered through local government, which are our councils. And it's how councils utilise that framework. Now, each state and territory also has different legislation. In Queensland, I can't remember New South Wales, but in Queensland, as an example, there's two acts. There's the 2014 Biosecurity Act, which, classifies them as wild dogs and dingoes. And then you've got the 1994 Nature Conservation Act of Queensland, which is basically states that dingoes are protected in national parks. The minute they step out of a national park, they then change from a dingo into a wild dog, and so they're fair game for any private landholder where dingoes may be impacting their livestock. If the government wants to be serious about reconciliation and closing the gap in this country and working on the ground with traditional owners, then we need to tell the truth. And Kylie's work, for me, I don't know why they are holding back and not working with the current science. The current science is there. It's being peer-reviewed by many other scientists in the country and globally. And our governments, both federal and state, are not going with the current science. And that is how conservation of our national parks and our wildlife should be managed, through current scientific research. Because regardless of whether we classify them as a wild dog or a dingo, that animal is still playing an important role ecologically out there in the bush. It is maintaining the natural balance, just like what the wolves are doing in Yellowstone National Park. You know, I once heard someone say, can you imagine Africa without lions? You can't. You just can't imagine lions not being in Africa. You need an apex predator. Every natural environment needs an apex predator to control what science call the trophic cascade. Otherwise, everything becomes unbalanced and other native wildlife suffer.
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4: What is it about the spirit of the dingo that makes you want to protect them?
3: You can see your family in them. So just personally sharing my own personal story through my family, my cousin, my first cousin, is the black dingo in our dingo creation story. So I have a cultural obligation to protect dingoes. And his brother, younger brother, who we lost many years ago, was the gold dingo. And so whenever I see a gold dingo out on country, my mind immediately goes, you know, that's my family there. My family and I will never, ever hurt dingoes, ever, because that's law, you know. That's our L-O-R-E. But I have two dingoes, two rainforest dingoes, and they are the love of my life. I will protect them with every breath that I have. They are an amazing animal. They're wild-born rescues where their family has been totally, completely, you know, killed, and they were left out there to die, and it just so happens that some good Samaritan came along and found them. I took these little ones in. I've raised them from young with my family, and it isn't just me. It's a cultural obligation between me and the rest of my siblings, my mum and dad, the rest of my extended family, that we look after them. If I go away, my sister has a relationship with those two dingoes, because not just anybody can come in. Those dingoes bond with their family from little, and so my sister will come in and cover me if I have to travel and look after my two babies. But it's their eyes. You can see into their soul, and they tell a story. And, you know, just this morning before I came to work, I was having cuddles with my dingo on my bed, and, you know, she just was loving me so much and having a little play with me. They really touch your spirit. They really touch your soul. And you just know that there's something incredibly special about these beautiful animals, and that I think it's our old people, you know, giving me the strength that I need to keep going. And I've always said that. I've always said that, you know, I really believe it's my grandmother and my grandfather really pushing me down this track. I can feel their energy. I can feel my old people's spirit when I fight for this animal. So that's, for me personally, that's how I feel about it. It's that strong in me.
4: 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And that is such a beautiful story to share. And I'm sure our audience will love hearing you speak about your family. Thank you.
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2: And that's Sonia Grant speaking to me about dingo culture and the call to protect dingoes through a cultural lens to create better relationships with government and farmers, not only in New South Wales, but across Australia. If you'd like to make a submission to the New South Wales Parliamentary Inquiry into dingo management across the state's national parks, head to Defend the Wild webpage and select Dingo Inquiry. All cultural custodians, scientists, conservationists, wildlife carers and other community members are being encouraged to make a submission before Friday, July 17. Also, you can check out dingoculture.com to learn about cultural conservation. First Nations custodians can join the conversation with Sonia Grant on this platform. 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
11: Hello, I'm Adam Evans with the NIRS News. Police in Wadair will be among the first in the Northern Territory to carry a long-range taser. Northern Territory Police say officers have attended several disturbances in the remote town since Sunday, with large groups allegedly carrying weapons such as crossbows and axes. NT Police Commissioner Martin Dole says a taser is only one of several tools an officer can use. The new Taser 10 can fire 10 probes at a range of almost 14 metres without reloading. The Army has suspended the use of the troop carrier involved in a fatal accident during a military exercise south of Darwin on Monday. Corporal Brendan Hannum was killed and five other soldiers were injured when the Supercat troop carrier rolled at the Mount Bundy training area. Acting Prime Minister Richard Miles says the accident highlights the risks involved in training troops for combat.
12: Build our skills, our strength, our capability, we are really doing that to avoid conflict. We are doing that to engage in deterrence. We are doing that to make sure that we have the most capable defence force possible. That is dangerous work. The training is dangerous work. It does carry risk. Monday was very much a reminder of that.
11: And in the United States, the family of 18-year-old Nolan Wells is calling for federal authorities to investigate his death. Nolan never came back from a 4th of July boat ride in Mississippi with three others. He was found dead 2 days later. A grand jury decided not to charge anyone with the death of the 18-year-old, finding insufficient evidence of criminal wrongdoing. An independent autopsy of Nolan found there was no water in his lungs, airway or stomach, which would be typical of a drowning. The family's lawyer, Ben Crump, says Nolan's parents want action.
13: Nolan cannot speak for himself. Therefore, we have a duty, all of us, to ensure his death is met with the seriousness it deserves.
11: And a streaming service has secured the exclusive global rights to the Emmy Awards under a 6-year deal. From next year, Amazon Prime Video will stream the ceremony live and for free worldwide with no subscription needed. The deal brings an end to the traditional US TV broadcast, which has been in place since 1955. The move shows

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0: To sport, and you can dislike me or disagree about what happened without being racist. That's how US tennis player Coco Gauff has responded to what she's calling an insane wave of racism after her China Open win. Gauff beat China's Sun Xinran easily in straight sets, but fans have lashed out at her for stopping play during a point in the first set. The American raised her hand to complain about advertising boards, which kept changing during play as Sun was about to win the point. Gauff won the point after the umpire ruled that it should be replayed. The American took to her X account to call out the racist messages she's been getting. She's also objected to comments calling her a cheater or a thief. Now for a look at the capital city weather for tomorrow. A possible shower in Maganj in Brisbane with a top of 24. 20 in a shower or two for Gadigal country Sydney, while it's 20 and sunny on Ngunnawal Gambri country Canberra. 23 in mostly sunny in Nam Melbourne and sunny in Nipaluna Hobart with a max of 21. A top of 28 and sunny in Tundunya Adelaide. Rain and 19 degrees in Boorloo Perth and partly cloudy in Garamilla Darwin with a top of 33. If you have any stories that you'd like to share with us, you can send us an email to news@nirs.org.au. That's news@nirs.org.au.
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6: 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Congratulations, you fellas.

Thank you. I'd like to start off with a song that I wasn't going to do today, but we were asked to do it. A special request for some people from Tumalaya. It's a song called "The City Lights That Drive Me So Crazy, How I Wish That I Was Back in the Dream Time." It's a Harry Williams song.

My name is Emmanuel Harold, and I'm here with Curie Radio 93.7. And now we're just here at the Blues Fest hanging out. I'm here with the blackest station in the nation, Curie Radio 93.7 FM.

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6: Hello, I'm Adam Evans with the NIRS News. Police in Wadd Air will be among the first in the Northern Territory to carry a long-range taser. Northern Territory Police say officers have attended several disturbances in the remote town since Sunday, with large groups allegedly carrying weapons such as crossbows and axes. NT Police Commissioner Martin Dole says a taser is only one of several tools an officer can use. The new Taser 10 can fire 10 probes at a range of almost 14 metres without reloading. The Army has suspended the use of the troop carrier involved in a fatal accident during a military exercise south of Darwin on Monday. Corporal Brendan Hannum was killed and five other soldiers were injured when the Supercat troop carrier rolled at the Mount Bundy training area. Acting Prime Minister Richard Marles says the accident highlights the risks involved in training troops for combat.
7: When we build our skills, our strength, our capability, we are really doing that to avoid conflict. We are doing that to engage in deterrence. We are doing that to make sure that we have the most capable defence force possible. That is dangerous work. The training is dangerous work. It does carry risk. Monday was very much a reminder of that.
6: And in the United States, the family of 18-year-old Nolan Wells is calling for federal authorities to investigate his death. Nolan never came back from a 4th of July boat ride in Mississippi with three others. He was found dead 2 days later. A grand jury decided not to charge anyone with the death of the 18-year-old, finding insufficient evidence of criminal wrongdoing. An independent autopsy of Nolan found there was no water in his lungs, airway or stomach, which would be typical of a drowning. The family's lawyer, Ben Crump, says Nolan's parents want action.
8: Nolan cannot speak for himself. Therefore, we have a duty, all of us, to ensure his death is met with the seriousness it deserves.
6: And a streaming service has secured the exclusive global rights to the Emmy Awards under a 6-year deal. From next year, Amazon Prime Video will stream the ceremony live and for free worldwide with no subscription needed. The deal brings an end to the traditional US TV broadcast, which has been in place since 1955. The move shows how live events are shifting to digital platforms as viewing habits evolve. We'll have more coming up next.
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6: To sport, and you can dislike me or disagree about what happened without being racist. That's how US tennis player Coco Gauff has responded to what

0: she's calling an insane wave of racism after her China Open win. Goff beat China's Sun Xinran easily in straight sets, but fans have lashed out at her for stopping play during a point in the first set. The American raised her hand to complain about advertising boards, which kept changing during play as Sun was about to win the point. Goff won the point after the umpire ruled that it should be replayed. The America took to her X account to call out the racist messages she's been getting. She's also objected to comments calling her a cheater or a thief. Now for a look at the capital city weather for tomorrow. A possible shower in Maganja and Brisbane with a top of 24. 20 in a shower or two for Gadigal Country, Sydney, while it's 20 and sunny on Ngunnawal Gambri Country, Canberra. 23 in mostly sunny in Nam, Melbourne, and sunny in Nipaluna, Hobart with a max of 21. A top of 28 and sunny in Tundunya, Adelaide. Rain and 19 degrees in Boorloo, Perth, and partly cloudy in Garamilla, Darwin with a top of 33. If you have any stories that you'd like to share with us, you can send us an email to news@nirs.org.au. That's news@nirs.org.au.
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0: 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I wish I had listened to them and just slowed down. 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
1: Good morning, Harrison Peterson here from NIRS News, coming to you from the lands of the Yuggera and Turrbal peoples. The federal government is being urged to step in and save an important homelessness accommodation service in Darwin that is closing on Sunday. The Northern Territory government has decided to establish a new homelessness service an hour's drive out of Darwin. That is despite the Commonwealth offering $3.5 million to cover half the costs of keeping the service, known as YISA, going.
2: It's not acceptable that 150 people are going to be forcibly relocated, especially when we have a history of forcible relocation of First Nations people in this country. And we need more housing, not less. And this is a very easy thing that the Commonwealth Government can do. $6.5 million is not a lot of money to spend to make sure that 150 people can have secure housing and can stay connected to their families, to their communities, and to healthcare.
1: That was Green Senator Penny Ullman Payne. A first-time author from the Tiwi Islands who shared his story about getting lost in Paris has been awarded a $50,000 literary award in North Queensland. The book Tiwi in Paris by Glenn Farmer Elotamini for Melville Island has received the Margaret and Colin Roderick Award from James Cook University. Glenn also illustrated the book to show what he experienced over four lost nights in the French capital. James Cook University has shared a recording of Glenn receiving his award at his home.
3: Thank you. We've been setting up the medal. Very special. Quite. I didn't know I was going to expect one. I'm overwhelmed with this. It's my first time, and I'd like to thank the organizers and also the people from themselves.
1: The Minister for Indigenous Australians has paid tribute to her former boss and colleague. Senator Malindiri McCarthy worked for the ABC for 15 years before she began her political career in 2005. She was saddened to hear of the passing of newsreader Richard Moorcroft and former ABC News editor Peter Manning.
4: He was a larger-than-life figure and someone who I was very grateful to have as a mentor. And in terms of Richard Moorcroft, well, I certainly learnt the skills of newsreading when he was around. He was certainly someone that I admired and thought, you know, it was great to work beside him. And I'm sorry to hear the news of his passing.
1: Stun grenades will no longer be used on student protesters in France. The French government has made the announcement after a 15-year-old's hand was blown off when he tried to hurl a grenade back at riot police. Tens of thousands have taken to the streets across the country to demand for better conditions in high schools. More than 1,800 people have been prosecuted, while nearly 1,500 of them are under 18s. The unrest comes ahead of the 2027 election, only 7 months away. The World Health Organization has asked Russia for information regarding a possible further death from pneumonia in the Siberian city of Irkutsk. WHO chief Tedros Adhanom Ghebreyesus says the organization does not have a complete picture of the situation and cannot conduct a full risk assessment. No response has yet been received. Russian authorities have also been asked for further information regarding the first case, the death of a female scientist who worked at the Irkutsk Anti-Plague Research Institute of Siberia in the Far East. The 28-year-old woman died on Friday. The official cause of death is listed as

0: pneumonia of unknown origin. Now moving to today's weather, it's partly cloudy in Muggeridge, Brisbane, with a top of 24, 20 and cloudy on Gadigal Country, Sydney, whilst 20 and sunny on Ngunnawal and Ngambri Country, Canberra, 23 and mostly sunny in Naarm, Melbourne, and sunny in Nipaluna, Hobart, with a max of 22, a top of 28 and sunny in Tarndanya, Adelaide, showers in 19 degrees in Borloo, Perth, and partly cloudy in Garamella, Darwin, with a top of 33 degrees. And do you have a story or news tip you want to send our way? If there's something happening in your community that you want to let us know about, you can always send an email at news@nirs.org.au. And that's been the latest from NIRS News. 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

Good morning, everyone, and welcome to The Breakfast Show, live and deadly. My name is Tasha, and I'm your host who plays all the deadliest music here at Koori Radio. And good morning to you, Dr. Uncle Vic Sims, and thank you for an amazing song, Stranger in My Country, Stranger in My Land. Yes, Dr. Uncle Vic Sims sings that song beautifully. And some Salt with Fields, sending out good vibes to you fellas this morning, wherever you're listening, and thank you for tuning in. Before I continue, my beautiful people, I'd like to make an acknowledgement to the traditional custodians of the land, the Gadigal people, for this is the land that Koori Radio is built on. And wherever you fellas are listening this morning, I pay my respects to all of you and the land that you fellas are on. And just know that the ancestors are with us and around us and are always guiding us to this day. And most importantly, Australia always was and always will be Aboriginal land. Yes, good morning, everyone. Today is Thursday, the 8th of October, 2026. It is 7:18 a.m. on the Koori clock, and it is a beautiful morning outside. A little bit sprinkly, you fellas, a little bit sprinkly, but it's all right, you know. So hopefully this cloud will lift. All right, let's get to the traffic and the weather and see what's going on. Elwood, Homer Street at William Street, Hartley Law Avenue. Some of these street names, man. Yeah, so again, Elwood, Homer Street, at William Street, Hartill Law Avenue. Traffic lights are flashing yellow. All directions of traffic is affected. Please take care driving, people. Get to where you need to be safely. A little quick refresh of the weather. We're hitting a top of 20 degrees in beautiful, sexy Sydney today. 20 degrees, you fellas. All right, so it's going to be cloudy. Slight chance of a shower this morning. Light winds becoming south to southeasterly, 15 to 20 kilometres per hour in the early afternoon, then becoming much lighter in the evening. All right. So let's check out the weather around the way. Good morning, Newcastle. Ufil is going to be hitting a top of 18 degrees today and partly cloudy. We got Penrith. Good morning, Penrith. Ufil is going to be hitting a top of 22 degrees and cloudy. We got Parramatta. Hey, Parramatta, what's happening? Ufil is going to be hitting a top of 23 degrees and cloudy. You got Campbelltown hitting a top of 22 degrees and cloudy. We got Liverpool. Hey, Liverpool. Ufil is going to be hitting a top of 22 degrees and cloudy. Blue Mountains, very beautiful up there and cloudy, and hitting a top of 19 degrees. And we got Wollongong. Hey, Wollongong, Ufil is going to be hitting a top of 19 degrees and cloudy, you fellas. Cloud. Look, there seems to be a big cloud over us, you fellas. So you know what? Just take care of yourselves out there, all right? And that's most important. I've got some great music coming up for you. I've got all that jazz. And if you're looking to put in a Yarban stall, there is still time, my beautiful people. There is still time for a Yarban stall. So please, I'm really looking forward to see you all again. And I'm looking forward to have a great day. It's one of my favorite days on earth is Yarban, okay? So I know a lot of you all out there love it too, but you just got to keep coming and supporting it. So yes, the Yarban Festival is on. It is on the 26th of January. It's like, you know, people celebrate in Australia Day. Well, we're celebrating the survival of our people, okay? And you've got mob out there that chooses not to participate in these events because they just see it as a day of mourning, which they are entitled to. It's like everyone for themselves, or, you know, each to their own, you know, into their own beliefs. But for myself personally, I see it as a day of survival of our people. And we all come together. So everyone who wants to come and hang with us, you are all welcome. And this year, we had, I can't remember the number. I know it's huge, in the thousands. We haven't hit the 100,000 yet, but may, you know, time to come. But yeah, in the thousands, and the sea of colour, you know, red, black and yellow everywhere, Torres Strait Islander colours everywhere, and colours of the rainbow everywhere, you know. So it was just beautiful, all right? So yeah, all right. So if you are interested in putting a Yarban stall, go to yarban.org.au and click on the links. You just follow the links, you fellas, Yarban Stalls Marketplace, okay? And I'm looking forward to see you all, every single one of you. You beauty. All right, my beautiful people, let's keep rocking on. I've got some really, really, really cool music for you today, and I want to get to play it. Let's start it off with Shade Away by Electric Fields. Yeah, well, you fellas, good morning.

G'day. You want to come in? 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You can pull me over down past Catherine. And you go past Catherine. Then you turn left in. And you pull on that road all the way right up the rail till you come at La Cafe del Wogolara. No politics allowed. Just family and people. And you're welcome. We've got dogs, animals, birds, and trees. Beautiful, strong trees. Shady one. And I would go and I would get one plant and I would put it in the ground. Then I would get another one and I would put them in another place. Then I would turn to my grandfather and I would say, "Hey, what I gotta do next?" And he would say, "Sing! 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

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You can look over there. There are no trees on Calvary, but there's wood on that hill.

of my childhood, the scrub country where we and us was raised, where the moony rivers itch to track through every floodgate fence, a track no human construct can ever reverse.

The raging storm beat hard upon that border. Stood 200 miles of rain and road to go. Steadily the road climbs across that Ballingarra line. Rain and darkness compasses the soul. These memories are just one curse.

Good morning, my beautiful people, and welcome back to The Breakfast Show with Tash, live and deadly, and it's a pleasure to be here talking to you fellas. That was Uncle Jimmy Little and the beautiful Kylie Minogue with Bury Me Deep in Love. Beautiful song there. And Emily Warramurra with Too Sweet, Kev Carmody with Travelin' North, Tom E. Lewis with Cafe Del, and the Pad Boys with Power. And again, Electric Fields with Shade Away. Deadly vibes right there, you fellas. And thank you so much for tuning in wherever you're listening. Very much appreciate it. Look, got some more great music coming up for you after 8 o'clock. And I've also got an interview. We're going to have yarn with Chris Mason. Now Chris Mason is on his way doing the long walk from home. So he is pretty much walking from Brewarrina fish traps all the way to Penrith. So we're going to have yarn to him. And why is this walk so important is what I'm going to ask him. So make sure you stay tuned for after 8 o'clock. All right. So let's keep rocking on. And here is Benny Walker with The Fool. Talk to you after 8, my people. Yeah, way. Good morning.

Peace.

to break it down.

0: This is what your bicycle sounds like to drivers as you approach an intersection. You're totally silent. Drivers can't hear you, so make sure they can see you. Wear a brightly coloured helmet and clothing when riding. We're all just people on the move. So let's look out for each other on our roads. A message from the New South Wales Government.
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2: Hi there, it's Nene Brown here from Calico Catering. We're situated out at Rudy Hill with our little commercial kitchen. We specialise in real Australian food, that being our beautiful native Australian foods. 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We also grow our own plants.

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1: Good morning, Harrison Peterson here from NIRS News, coming to you from the lands of the Yuggera and Turrbal peoples. The federal government needs to do everything in its power to stop the Northern Territory government's war on Indigenous people. That's what Green Senator Penny Ullman Payne says as the Top End's biggest homelessness service faces closure on Sunday. The federal government has offered to pay half the cost of keeping Darwin's Yisa open, but the NT government has decided to instead build a new facility an hour's drive away out of the city. Senator Ullman Payne says the federal government has options to rein the territory in.
2: The government should be using whatever levers they have at their disposal to stop the Northern Territory government from basically conducting a war on First Nations people. Like, since that government came to power, they have been disempowering and displacing First Nations people. That is not acceptable in 2026.
1: The Greens are calling on the federal government to cover the whole cost of keeping the service running. A children's book about a Tiwi Island man who was proposed to while he was lost in Paris for four nights has impressed literary experts. The book Tiwi in Paris by Glenn Farmer Ilotomini from Melville Island has received $50,000 from the Margaret and Colin Redrick Award from James Cook University. Glenn is a talented artist who also illustrated his book. He was too overwhelmed to travel to Townsville to receive the award last night, so Melbourne University Indigenous policy researcher Dr. Marnie O'Brien accepted it on his behalf. She helped Glenn share his story in the book.
3: Glenn was drawn to people like himself, people of colour in Paris, and they welcomed him with open arms, and he ended up having a marriage proposal. He ended up finding his way all over Paris on the metro. He knew how to use the metro because he'd watched Jackie Chan in Rush Hour 3, which is set in Paris.
1: Artificial intelligence in Australia needs to be safe and aligned with the country's values. That's a message from Federal Industry Minister Tim Ayres following the release of new research from the CSIRO. The independent research has developed new ways to fact-check AI and examines how it affects human judgment. The federal government says the new research reinforces the need for the technology to have meaningful human oversight. It comes as a parliamentary inquiry on AI continues in East Melbourne today. Russia has launched another wave of strikes on Ukraine. Details and other stories after this.
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5: Program sponsor.
1: Russia has pounded Ukraine with waves of missiles and drones in one of its most vile strikes, according to President Volodymyr Zelensky. It says it's killed at least 25 people, including children, and has damaged industrial facilities and energy infrastructure. The heaviest death toll was in Ukraine's northern Chernihiv region, where a missile obliterated a five-story residential building. Zelensky says 19 people died in the attack, including five children. He says 25 people had been killed in the strikes throughout the country, with 100 injured. The president noted that the attacks coincided with Russian President Vladimir Putin's birthday. Now moving to today's weather forecast, it's partly cloudy in Mugajin, Brisbane, with a top of 24, 20 in cloudy in Gadigal Country, Sydney, while it's 20 in sunny on Ngunnawal and Ngambri Country, Canberra, 23 in mostly sunny in Nam, Melbourne, and sunny in Nipaluna, Hobart, with a max of 22. a top of 28 and sunny in Tardanya, Adelaide, showers and 19 degrees in Boorloo, Perth, and partly cloudy in Garamilla, Darwin, with a top of 33 degrees. And do you have a story or news tip you want to send our way? 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

0: 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And I know you fellas, I came back early, but you know, I've got a special guest on the line that I wanted to share with you because this man is doing amazing things. And I had the pleasure to speak with him about a month ago since I last had a yarn with Chris. So Chris, would you please be so kind to say hello to our listeners?
1: Hey, good morning, Tash. How you doing this morning?
0: I'm good, thank you, my friend. I am good. Now, tell us about this yarn. First of all, tell my listeners who you are and where you come from and how you came about to do this walk from. Where are you walking from again?
1: I'm walking from Brewarrina to Penrith, and it's called the Long Walk Home.
0: That's it, the Long Walk. Yep.
1: My name's Chris Mason, proud Nampar man. My mob's from Brewarrina. I was part of the stolen generation.
0: Yep.
1: And the thing is, we're back. If people think it happened years ago and the government apologised for it, the thing is that there's more kids removed now than ever before in the history of Australia.
0: Mm.
1: And so I'm walking to for the forcible removal of children and how we can remedy the situation. So what we're talking about is that the thing is there's businesses and organisations out there that are doing great things in the community, helping kids find their identity and the sense of belonging. And what that does, and that stops them from going down the road with poor mental health, the incarceration rates, the kids getting in trouble with the judicial system, the mental health and the drugs and alcohol. So it has all this forcible removal has an impact on all these social issues, but it can be remedied by them finding their cultural identity. And that's what I want to bring to light. Organisations, like this morning I'm walking from, yesterday I started walking from Dubbo to Wellington. And this organisation called Dinawan's Connections been with us and been supporting me through this walk. I'm walking with a bunch of these men. And the stuff they do in the community, when we're talking about mentoring these kids, connecting them to culture through dance and education and programs they run in schools and after-school care, it's first class, and this is the sort of programs that we need in the community that need to be funded more because they really have the potential to change people's lives, and I've seen it firsthand.
0: So you have some success stories. Can you share some?
1: Yes. Well, I've got I know quite a few gentlemen. For example, they're young men now, and they're at school. They're at risk of leaving school early and getting themselves into trouble. They got introduced to culture. They found a cultural identity. They learnt the dances. They learnt the stories. They learn about their culture. They learn about where they're from, who their mobs are. They learn all these traditional stories. And now they're strong with their culture. And now they're actually going into the schools and mentoring and doing all that sort of stuff. And so they've went from being culturally isolated to all of a sudden they're right in amongst it, and they're leaders in the community teaching culture. So that's the power of these programs these guys run.
0: And Chris, how long have you been helping the mob? Like, how did you get into this industry?
1: Well, I was part of the stolen generation.
0: Yep.
1: And it talks about it in the Bring Them Home report. It talks about the effects of being taken away from primary caregiver before the age of 11. They talk about polysubstance abuse disorder, mm-hmm. antisocial personality disorder, violence, premature death, lack of trust in intimate relationships, all this stuff, none of it missed me. And what happened with this stuff was that I ended up in jail in all sorts of serious trouble and thinking, how did I get to this? I was suicidal. Actually, I had an attempt on my life with ODing on heroin, and these guys saved my life. That's where my journey of recovery began. So I've been clean and sober for 26 years. Wow. I've worked in the drug and alcohol sector at a place called the Glen Centre for many years, and that was founded on black deaths in custody money, and so I'm really passionate about that. But the thing is, prevention's better than the cure. Mm-hmm. And so my journey of turning my life around and helping blokes that have fallen through the cracks regain control of their life and live the life that they're always meant to live is great, but we lose people because of the disease of addiction and mental health and all that stuff, and it's heartbreaking. The thing is, if we can prevent that from happening by early intervention and prevention with these kids, introducing them to culture, because when I got introduced to culture and I learned cultural ways, it changed my behaviours. And I know it works. I've seen it work in so many other communities with so many organisations that I'm going to name along the way, similar to Dinawan Connections. And that's the thing is, it's proven it works, and I think that more funding needs to go there rather than big organisations that go after funding and then try and work out how they're going to implement the programs once they get the funding. But these other programs, they're going into schools and they're trying to help kids and turn their lives around on minimal money because the schools say, oh, we haven't got much of a budget. But these organisations know the value, and so they're out there helping the kids, but they need to be funded. And that's where I think the real value in this cultural and in this walk is trying to highlight these organisations and get them the funding that they need.
0: Amazing work, Chris.
1: And so this is the thing. I'm walking 723 kilometres from Brewarrina to Penrith, and it's called the Long Walk Home. And that's because that was the long walk home from me being disconnected from culture to me becoming a cultural man and finding my identity and who I am and where I'm from. And now I can stand tall and proud and know who I am and what I'm about. Because it's hard to know where you're going in the future if you don't know where you've come from. And so I've actually brought out a book. It's called The Boy They Took, The Man I Become. And it talks about the effects of being taken away and where I ended up. But it also talks about the recovery process of how I found culture and it turned my life around and where I am today. So, as I said, 26 years clean and sober. I've been working in the community for a number of years, teaching culture, helping people with substance abuse and mental health issues. And now I think it's time for in the prevention space. So this walk is all about recognising my journey and my journey home. But it's also about like sort of trying to help the kids that are yet to walk that path. And I hope we could get some better outcomes so they're not faced with what I had to deal with.
0: Oh, bless you. That's deadly. And how can people follow this walk online? Can people, have you got a page, Facebook or something, where people can go and show support, donate?
1: Yes. So I've got a Facebook page called the Long Walk Home. And it's got a photo of me and it says Brewarrina to Penrith, 723 kilometres. And on that page, it's also got the ability and the link to pre-order my book, The Boy They Took, The Man I Become. And it also has a link to a GoFundMe page. So if people would like to donate, that will help in us making it to Penrith. Mm-hmm. And that's much needed. But every cent above and beyond that goes straight to programs and to organisations that are running these programs in schools and that are not really funded, so we can help these guys provide these services for these kids that are much needed. So that's 100% of that. I don't want anything out of it. It's all going to these services to help these kids because it's much needed. And so, that's I'm passionate about it. I had to live it, and I'd hate to see another kid have to live my journey. It's not for the faint-hearted. Mm-hmm. You can read the book, and it's like sort of it's very emotive. Mm-hmm. But the thing is, people can come out the other side, and these are some of the issues we're faced. But it's hard to like. people wake up of a morning and they know where mum and dad is, and they know they've got a bit of stability, they know where they come from and all that sort of stuff. These kids that are removed, they're waking up, they don't know where mum and dad is. They're with these strangers that they hope's going to help them, and they sort of, are they going to get their needs met? They don't know. And so there's all this uncertainty in their life. So they're running on adrenaline and cortisol and trying to just trying to be accepted and fit in. And
0: so where are Chris, where are these young people coming from? Where are these men and women coming from when
1: they're forcibly removed?
0: Yeah.
1: So the thing is, it's out of home care.
0: Yeah.
1: And they're getting these kids. So the thing is since the disruption of the stolen generation, things have transpired since then, and arguably there's a need for them to be removed in some cases. Mm-hmm. But when these kids are removed, the thing is they need that cultural connection, because without it, they're lost. And then that just creates a whole lot of other social issues, and then the next generation's in the same situation because they haven't learned how to parent, they haven't got that nurturing, they haven't been given that love and support and that cultural knowledge. So that's where the problem lies. And so if we can help them do that, we're well on our way. But it's there's over 15,000 Aboriginal kids in New South Wales alone that are without their families today.
0: Big number, too big.
1: Yeah, 15,000 kids that are out there alone by themselves with families, although they mean all have the best intentions in the world, they're not blood, and they're not being culturally connected. So that nurturing, that loving, that caring, and that that understanding isn't there. And so when a kid wakes up and there's all this uncertainty and they don't know where they are in life and they haven't got that nurturing, it's a shame. Do you know what I mean? You see so many kids, they wake up and they go out and they get breakfast and mum and dad's there, or they're off to work and whatever, and they go, oh, how good that? And some families, they go, oh, isn't it a shame that we have to work? But the kids know that mum and dad's coming home at the end of the day.
0: Yeah.
1: And like seven, for a kid to wake up and they don't know where mum and dad are or where their brothers are, and do they love them, don't they, what happened, like sort of that, them questions, like sort of they play out when kids reach their teenage years and their early adolescent years, and they try to work out where they fit in the world. These big questions pose all sorts of behavioural concerns. And that's where the problems start. And then people turn around and say, oh, look, their behaviour's out of control and this and that. And then they get branded, and then they have trouble at school. And then they leave school early, then trying to get employment, and then trying to provide an income. And then next thing you know, there's drugs and alcohol involved, and they're lost. And then the next generation behind them, they're even worse off. And so we've got to try and create... This is the thing, Tash, is that for millenniums, since the beginning of time, Aboriginal communities looked after their kids without an issue. And it wasn't until the stolen generation, when they took the kids away, that's when it all started, and generations lost the ability to learn how to parent. And so the thing is that responsibility and them obligations need to be given back to the Aboriginal community, where we can start nurturing our kids and bringing them up and raising them in a nurturing environment, in a loving, caring, nurturing environment, where they're culturally connected, and that's connecting to country, connecting to the old stories, understanding where they're from and who their mob are, and when they connect like that, then there's that they've got a sense of us. Certainty and a bit of stability and a bit of understanding of who they are and where they're from, and that gives them resilience and to get through life.
0: What a boon. Wow. And where can if a young person's looking to go and get help, where would they go?
1: Well, I'm just about to put a lot of things, a lot of resources up on my webpage. and at
2: balabala.com.
1: Balabala. Balabala services. And I'm going to put these services. So I've got these services all over New South Wales. And so I'm talking about Dinawan Connections. I'm with them out west here today at Dubbo. And they service the Central West. They do a great job and all that stuff with the kids. Down the Hunter region, down Newcastle up to Singleton, and they've got... Galga, and they do great work in mentoring and dance and cultural programs. Mm-hmm. And so the stuff that I've seen them do with the kids at Muswellbrook is second to none. These kids, again, they at risk of falling foul of the law and everything like that, and all of a sudden they're going into schools and teaching culture, and they're actually cultural leaders in that space now. And the amount of growth and what they're doing, they're in relationships, they're working full time, they're proud, strong cultural men. It's brilliant to watch, and women. Uh-huh. And women, there's girls involved in that as well. And then there's another mob there a bit further on the in the Hunter Valley called Umbala. Again, same sort of program, goes into schools, do the educational programs, the dance programs. They do a great job. Then, like, so when we get down towards the Central Coast and Sydney, got Gurua, Uncle Stu McMinn, he does a great job again, cultural immersion programs and working with the schools, does a great job. Then when we go down south, down a bit further, we've got Maddie Sims doing some great stuff down there with Jurava Wagara. And so he, again, works with the schools and the kids and dance programs and cultural immersion and education programs. He teaches them the dance and again, giving these kids an opportunity to learn about their culture, and then they turn around and then they're becoming leaders in the communities and leading these initiatives. And it's great to watch. Oh. And then there's other organisations, Talara Freeman and... Benny down there in Wagga Wagga, they're doing some great stuff down there. So there's all these organisations all over the place that are doing great stuff that I see in the communities all over the state. I want to connect funding bodies up with these businesses that are doing this great work with these kids. That are second to none, and the results that they're getting is it's outstanding. And watching these kids turn around in these communities and then become leaders in their profession, mm-hmm. standing strong and tall and knowing who they are and what they're about, it's great to watch. Yeah. And so, me finding my culture is what saved my life. Even though it happened a lot later in my life, yeah. I know from my own personal experience and watching the work that these businesses do in community, this is the way forward. And so this is what the walk's all about, Tash.
2: Yeah. Awesome. Thank you, Chris. And Chris, what message you got for the people out there?
1: Hey, The message, I guess, the message is that these poor kids aren't bad kids. They're kids that have been troubled and that they haven't been given the best opportunities in life. And so please support this worthwhile cause so we can give these kids the opportunities that they deserve. They've done nothing wrong in this. They're innocent victims. And we've got real-life solutions to help these kids. And so let's get behind this great cause and help these kids.
2: Yeah. And when you get to the end, where's this walk finish?
1: The walk, it goes from the Warrener, from the fish traps, yep. to So I go from the Barwon River to the Nepean River. So I'm finishing at Penrith Leagues Club on Friday the 23rd of October. And so we're going to meet at the just in front of the log cabin, and we're going to walk around for the last half a kilometre into Penrith Leagues Club. We've got a big crowd going to walk in all together in a show of solidarity.
2: Yep.
1: And we're going to walk into town, and then we're going to go up and thank all our sponsors and everything like that. It's going to be really good. We've got the Minister for Aboriginal Affairs, David Harris. He's joining us. He's been really supportive in this cause. And a lot of other organisations and sponsors that have done some great work behind the scenes. We've had some work with the AMSs, so like the Warren AMS was there at the start and was really great and supportive. We've got AHTV, so they're the guys that have the TVs up in on AMSs and all that, and they've been supportive right from the word go with me. They've sponsored me with shoes and shirts and support and tech, and mate, they're a great bunch of people, and they do great things, and they're going to help me. They're going to help me put this cause out on all the TVs across all the AMSs and.
2: Are they indigenous business?
1: Yes.
2: Yeah, they are.
1: Yes, I believe so. Yes. Aboriginal television. Yeah. Right. AHTV, Aboriginal Health TV.
2: Cool. Oh, Chris, yeah. Best of luck, and we'll try and definitely try. And that's on the 23rd.
1: Yeah. Yeah,
2: fantastic.
1: Yeah, and so like we've had a lot of support through. We had the guys yesterday. They've come from NITV, and they've been really great and supportive through this process. We've had all the country radio stations and all the country newspapers and all that that support us all the way along this walk. It's. I feel so blessed to be able to walk country and to experience what I've experienced so far, and the opportunity to help these kids. It's like sort of I just feel so fortunate. So life's good, Tash.
2: That's deadly, Chris. Oh well, Chris, we'll let you keep going. And
1: yep,
2: where exactly are you now before I let you go?
1: Yep, so we're about 10 k's out of Wellington, so we're walking to Wellington this afternoon, and we've got the AMS, the WAX, Wellington, the WAX, their guys are meeting us there. We've got, I think it's Jeff Amato's with the Less Jails, More Cultural Rehabs. They're going to be there walking in.
2: Yeah.
1: We've got Dinner Arms Connections, they're walking with me. They've walked from Dubbo, they're walking into Willow with me. Great support again, community people doing great things. We'll be in Wellington around lunchtime for a big barbecue at the AMS. Look forward to it.
2: Well, shout out to you and everyone on your team, and what you fellas are doing is amazing. So thank you so much. All right.
1: Yeah. No worries, Tash. Thanks very much for your support, and we'll talk again soon.
2: Yes. Now before you go, what's this song you want us to play for you?
1: My kind of life for Yoku Yindi.
2: Yeah, way. See you, Chris. Take care, my friend.
1: Thanks, Tash. Bye-bye.
2: See ya. All right, you fellas, go and support the Long Walk Home. Go and check out Facebook and go and follow Chris. It's going to be an amazing journey. Here's his song, Yahweh.

Welcome back to Koori Radio, my beautiful people. Welcome back. I hope you enjoyed that interview with Chris. Definitely go and check his journey out, you fellas. And thank you for tuning in. That was Jimmy Cliff with We All Are One. Be Thankful by Lord Echo. And Yothu Yindi with My Kind of Life. Amazing, amazing music right there. Thank you for tuning in. Lovely Lola's coming up next with Black Chat, all your latest news and current affairs. Make sure you stay tuned, my people. Make sure you stay tuned. I'm on the way out. Got to do some stuff. And as usual, you know this, Dr. Uncle Vic Sims got to close the show with his version of House of the Rising Sun. I'll talk to you tomorrow, you fellas. Have a great day. Yahweh, I'm out.

Suppose you, your family blow me. Your village blow me. Your province, your region. Suppose you, your country blow me. Or aiming up, you just frame. You know me, me blow one talk.

0: Our country is home to incredible animals. 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

0: east of the ABC. Tenants are under pressure.
1: I think a lot of renters just simply don't have the capacity to keep paying more for rents. Because rents have increased so much over the last few years, what people are doing is they're renting in a less ideal location.
0: The federal government is being urged to step in and save an important homelessness accommodation service in Darwin that is closing on Sunday. The Northern Territory government has decided to establish a new homelessness service an hour's drive out of Darwin. This is despite the Commonwealth offering $3.5 million to cover half the costs of keeping the service known as YISA going.
2: It's not acceptable that 150 people are going to be forcibly relocated, especially when we have a history of forcible relocation of First Nations people in this country. And we need more housing, not less. And this is a very easy thing that the Commonwealth Government can do. $6.5 million is not a lot of money to spend to make sure that 150 people can have secure housing and can stay connected to their families, to their communities and to healthcare.
0: That was Green Senator Penny Ullman Payne. A first-time author from the Tiwi Islands who's shared his story about getting lost in Paris has been awarded a $50,000 literary award in North Queensland. The book Tiwi in Paris by Glenn Farmer Ilotamini from Melville Island has received the Margaret and Colin Roderick Award from James Cook University. Glenn also illustrated the book to show what he experienced over four lost nights in the French capital. James Cook University has shared a recording of Glenn receiving his award at home.
3: Thank you, Professor, setting up the medal. It's very special. Christ, I didn't know I was going to expect one. I'm overwhelmed with this. It's my first time, and I'd like to thank the organizers and also the people from Glen South.
0: Stun grenades will no longer be used on student protesters in France. The French government has made the announcement after a 15-year-old's hand was blown off when he tried to hurl a grenade back at riot police. Tens of thousands have taken to the streets across the country to demand for better conditions in high schools. More than 1,800 people have been prosecuted, while nearly 1,500 of them are under 18. The unrest comes ahead of next year's election, which is only 7 months away. The Minister for Indigenous Australians has paid tribute to her former boss and colleague. Senator Malindiri McCarthy worked for the ABC for 15 years before she began her political career in 2005. She was saddened to hear of the passing of newsreader Richard Moorcroft and former ABC News editor Peter Manning.
4: He was a larger-than-life figure and someone who I was very grateful to have as a mentor. And in terms of Richard Moorcroft, well, I certainly learnt the skills of newsreading when he was around. He was certainly someone that I admired and thought, you know, it was great to work beside him. And I'm sorry to hear the news of his passing.
0: Now for a look at weather across the country today. It's partly cloudy in Mugajin, Brisbane, with a top of 24, 20 and cloudy on Gadigal Country, Sydney, while it's 20 and sunny on Ngunnawal and Ngambri Country, Canberra, 23 and mostly sunny in Naarm, Melbourne, and sunny in Nipaluna, Hobart, with a max of 22, a top of 28 and sunny in Tarndanya, Adelaide, showers and 19 degrees in Borlu, Perth, and partly cloudy in Garamilla, Darwin, with a top of 33 degrees. And do you have a story or news tip you want to send our way? 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And that's been the latest from NIRS News.
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And don't forget, between 11 and 12, Daylight Savings Time, we are broadcasting to the National Indigenous Radio Service coming out of Turbayagara country up there in Manningen. And for all your friends across this great southern land, they can pick us up on indigitube.com.au. And today, the passing of the Crown Land Management Amendment Bill, as I said, it passed through the New South Wales Parliament upper house on the 15th of September, despite sustained opposition from the New South Wales Aboriginal Lands Council, local Aboriginal Lands Council and land rights supporters. So we're going to catch up with Leanne Hamilton, and she's the New South Wales Aboriginal Lands Council Deputy. Then we'll always, as it is every fortnight, the Koori Mail comes out and we'll be catching up with the editor, Todd Condy, and finding out what the latest top stories are with the Koori Mail. We'll keep you updated with news as it comes to hand, and of course, we'll be always playing you First Nation music. I'm your host, Lola Forrester. Don't forget, Black Chat, Monday to Friday, 9 till 12.

And let's check out what the weather's going to be. It was a bit raining this morning when I woke up, and now they say it's going to be fine today, partly cloudy. It's sitting on, it's going to be 20 degrees and the 75% humidity. So in this first hour, we're going to catch up with one of our great bands that formed way back in 1985. They're no longer together because they've all gone their different ways, and that's the band Amanda. And it's an R and a word from Meeting Place. And you might have to listen to the voice there, Rachel Perkins, before she got into filmmaking. And it was put together by Paul Archie with a lot of others, Stan Sator, Jerry Lawton, Nick Gugsberg, Daniel Plains, Bill Davis, Christian Homer and Rhonda Ross. So let's check the first song out with Heartbeat here on Black Chat, and then we'll come back with the news headlines.

And let's check out some of those headlines with First Nation and the ABC. Landmark child safety, racial discrimination, class action to be discontinued, and the Queensland lawsuit are being brought to an end in the federal court due to a lack of funding. First Nation families who signed up to the action years ago said the system has failed them once again. And as I said, the Queensland action are being discontinued in the federal court due to a lack of funding. Similar action being held by a different law firm are underway in other states. And as I said, a class action accusing Queensland Child Safety Department of discriminating against First Nation families. Whoops, hold on. First Nation families, yes. Here we go, Dirk. Oh, this computer, yes, as they say here, a class action. A grandmother who signed up to the class action said she had been once again left down by the farm failed system. Cindy, who cannot be identified for legal reasons, said she and her family revisited a traumatic period of their history when they joined the law firm suit in late 2023. The grandmother has hoped for accountability. It wasn't really about the payout. It was about how child safety treated me as a grandmother, she said. She says Queensland Child Safety Department discriminated against her by not only removing her grandchildren but her care after she followed protocols, but each time she was blocked from getting them back. They wanted us to fail as grandmothers, as carers. They wanted us to fail all the time. Also in the other news out there, Rocknest Island bus stop redevelopment over after, sorry, Rocknest Island bus stop redeveloped over after bones found, and 6 months after Aboriginal human remains were found at the site, authorities have officially put an end to the work. And as I said, a project to redevelop the main bus stop at Rocknest Island has officially ceased. Aboriginal human remains were discovered in early April due to the construction work, and the Rocknest Island authorities say the ancestral remains will be part of a larger memorial work. Also too, we've got in SBS, the Black Line, the story of the biggest ever military campaign against Aboriginal people. And as they say here, warning, the article describes human atrocities and many being done to some readers, distressing to some readers. It remains to the day that the largest domestic military offence in Australian history. The scale of the gathering was unprecedented. Some 540 military personnel of all ranks, a little over half of the entire military garrison in Van Diemen's Land, around 700 convicts and almost 1,000 free settlers, police and civilians. In total, some 2,200 men under the military command, about 10% of the entire population of Van Diemen's Land. Between them, they carried 1,000 stands of arms, 30,000 rounds of ammunition and 300 pounds of handcuffs. The purpose of the force was to drive 4th of the 9 Tasmanian Aboriginal nations from their homelands, force them to another part of the island and bring an end to the Black War, which raged across Nipalina from the mid-1920s to 1832. The Black War has been sustained guerrilla campaign since the mid-1820s by the Palawa clan with the Oyster Bay, Big River, North Midlands and Mount Ben Lofman regions against a rapidly increasing number of European settlers in the colony's central and eastern Midlands. As the European population grew, land grants for farming expanded along the colony's main rivers, the Derwent, Clive, Jordan, Coal and Ouse. These areas became known as the settlers' district. Conflicts inflicted over the seizure of country, the loss of hunting grounds and the kidnapping and abuse of women and children and the killing of Palawa men. Outnumbered and outgunned, the Palawa fought back hard. Also too, what else have we got here in The Guardian? We've also got catastrophe wildfires loom after colonisation left parts of Australia more at risk for bushfire study finds. And as I said, researchers found the shift from open woodlands to dense forest after 1780 led to more intense fires consistent with loss of cultural burning practices. And the dramatic land use change week wrecked by colonisation created a catastrophe wildfire loom. A team of researchers working with the Land and Water Aboriginal Corporation and organisations that represent traditional owners reconstructed 1,000 years of vegetation and fire history at a lake surrounded by forest in the National Park in Gippsland. They analysed
pollen and charcoal particles deposited over time in meter-long sediment core, uncovering historical changes in the landscape and the interaction between weather, eucalyptus cover and fire frequency and intensity. The results published in Natural revealed the shift from open woodlands to dense forest after colonisation led to more intense fires, changed consistently with the loss of cultural burning practices and the removal of traditional owners from their land. And these are just some of the headlines. And also too, that was on the ABC, on the National Indigenous Time, Aboriginal Legal Service questioned $30 million spent on prison staff overtime, and the Tasmanian Aboriginal Legal Service said it is not surprised by figures released by the Labor Party and the Tasmanian Prison Service staff. And millions and over time, just over 2 years, despite almost 40 prison officers' positions left unfilled under a government vacancy control measure. In the 24-25 financial year, the TPS spent $13.9 million in overtime, a figure which rose to more than $15 million in 25-26. A further $2.9 million has been spent on nearly 27,700 hours so far this financial year, which Labor says puts the 2026-27 bill on track to exceed $17 million. The Tasmanian Aboriginal Legal Service Chief Executive Jake Smith said prison staff shortages have led to regular lockdowns, and the number of lockdowns have a massive impact on those in custody, Mr. Smith said. We know programs have impacted that support rehabilitation, time out of cells and the ability to connect with family and culture, which is particularly important for Aboriginal people who are overrepresented. We also know firsthand that legal and other professional appointments and visits are impacted, which affect various things, including the court system. Labor MPs and Shadow Police Minister Jen Butler labelled the spend a huge waste of taxpayers' dollars. Meanwhile, the Liverpool Council celebrate the restoration of the Hyde Park with a community block party recognising the environmental, cultural and community importance of the Georges River site. The Caring of Country Celebration Block Party brought together local residents, community organisations and First Nation representatives to celebrate improvements to the long-standing park. The Liverpool Mayor said the park was an important place for both the environment and the local community. This area has been important to Aboriginal people for generations, and today it remains an important meeting place for local Aboriginal nations and communities, including the Liverpool Elders Coffee Club, led by Uncle Dennis Smith and Auntie Anne and the Auntie Lexi Carroll. And the Elders of Coffee Club does amazing work caring for this park, coming together every Friday to clean the lake, look after the native planting and help maintain the important meeting place. Also too, the RMIT Pacific Initiative will be expanding across Melanesia through a new $1.6 million partnership with the Mildura Foundation. 3-year partnership will support more community conservation associations to protect and restore some of the Pacific's most biodiverse forest habitat. Mildura support will see the RMITA Pacific Initiative secure up to 500,000 hectares of high biodiversity rainforest habitat across Melanesia, protect 30 to 50% of the region's biodiversity and bring sustainable community development dividends to up to 50,000 people. And also, finally, a Wobbegal Local Aboriginal Lands Council has launched cultural events company Winjera Events at its year's Koori Knockout, creating new Aboriginal employment, training and business opportunities with support from the New South Wales Government. Established with $248,459 through the Regional Development Trust Fund Aboriginal Economic Development and Business Growth Program, the events make its debut by delivering the Elders Tent at the Koori Knockout, providing a cultural welcoming space for community members throughout the event. A Wobbegal Local Aboriginal Lands Council CEO said that the new venture puts a Wobbegal culture and community leadership at the centre of growing regional events business. They said through the Elders Tents and future events, they will help create culturally grounded employment pathways, strengthen our event capacity and reinvest in income back into programs that benefit the community. Based on the former Burwood Bowling Club site in Whitebridge,
The Windjira events will host on-country experiences, cultural gatherings and community events. The businesses will then help strengthen the local economy and create employment and training opportunities for Aboriginal people across the Newcastle and Lake Macquarie regions. And these are just some of the headlines. And as they come to hand, we'll keep you updated with that and more. And sometimes if I pronounce the things wrong, I might my apologies to the traditional owners. And we'll keep it moving with some more music from our deadly band from Alice Springs with Feel It, I'm Under.

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1: And another news just said on the ABC, glimpse of hope as near extinction Darling River snails discovery, and a once abundant snail nearly disappeared as weirs and irrigation diverted water from its river home, but it's found protection in the very structure that almost wiped it out. And as they say here, a colony of on the Darling River snail, once feared extinct, have been found at a weir on the Barrow River in Walgett. It is the first time in decades that the species, native to the Darling Barker River system, has been spotted in the region. Research and repopulation efforts are underway. Isn't that great to hear? Meanwhile, Clean Air advocates want the government to axe wood fire heaters. In Victoria is moving new homes off gas, but Clean Air campaigners say wood heater pollution is getting less attention, while some households say they want to keep theirs. Meanwhile, major Australian gambling companies face restrictions if NT bill passes, and an independent politician is set to introduce a private members bill to the Northern Territory Parliament, which, if passed, would impose a string of new laws on some of Australia's largest online gambling companies. Meanwhile, new data from Audormat shows that despite several rental shortages, landlords aren't having much luck increasing rents as tenants hit affordable limits. And as they say here, despite several rental shortages, landlords are struggling to increase rent due to tenants hitting their affordability limit. And new data shows rent is flatlining in most capital cities and has even fallen in a few in the past 3 months. Although the market is slowing, with the national vacancy rate rising to 1%, it is still much tighter than it was a year ago. Yes. Also, what else have we got here? Rural hospitals welcome first student midwives in more than a decade, and Central Queensland community found for years for the return of a local birthing service. The next challenge is attracting and retaining the people who will keep it running. Also, Labor has real concerns about ATO's credit card payment decisions, and Claire O'Neill said the federal government has real concerns about the Australian Taxation Office decision to stop accepting credit card payments for tax bills. And we'll give you more as that comes to date as well. Also, too, the small South Australian town out of control pigeon population in a remote community in South Australia's Marylands has been battling to manage a large number of pigeons for about two decades. Residents say the issue is getting out of control, both as financial burdens and a potential health hazard. Also, two new armed police unit unveiled at Bondi terror attack, and the new long arm carrying unit is expected to begin public training on Sydney streets after months of secrecy working behind the scenes. Also, too, what have we got here? Bathurst 1000, how to watch race start time and weather forecast. Here is what you need to know about this weekend's Bathurst 1000, including where the race begins and how you can follow the action. And as I said, the Bathurst 1000 will be held this Sunday on the famous Mount Panorama circuit. There will be 54 drivers across 27 cars competing in the 1,000-kilometre endurance race. ABC Sport will have a live blog on the Bathurst 1000 for light out to checkered flags on Sunday, October the 11th. Also, too, what else have we got here? Towns question what $15 billion data centre set to use enough energy for 1 million homes, and one Wagga Wagga resident said that she felt backstabbed by the development, while others say the town needs more industry. As they're saying that, and residents in Wagga Wagga have started a petition to halt the development of a $15 billion data centre campus outside the town. CBD Data Centres plan to acquire 100 hectares to build the proposed 1.4 gigabyte facility. The proponent has submitted a scathing report and has 2 years to develop an environmental impact statement once the state government sets the guidelines. They also use a lot of water too. What else have we got here as well? Victoria says lazy planning leading to poor social housing outcomes, and residents near a proposed social housing project in Bendigo said the state government's fast-tracking plans process is allowing lazy planning to go ahead without sufficient scrutiny. And as they're saying here, Central Victorian traditional owner groups want to build a 34 social housing for 70 five residents in the regional town of Bendigo. Neighbouring residents say state planning laws mean lazy planning cannot be contested by local governments or residents. If approved, the local traditional owners say construction is scheduled to begin in mid-2027 and be completed by the end of 2028. Also, what else have we got here? We're just three experts on the future of AI avoiders, and whether it was from the mouth or a tech leader or celebrities, you'll probably hear that if you don't use AI, you'll be left behind. And I went to three AI academies to ask if that's true, as it said here. Whether it was for the month of tech leaders or celebrities, you probably heard of it. If you don't use AI, you'll be left behind, and I guess you'll find me somewhere in the dust then. I used ChatGPT a handful of times, mainly to see what the hype was about and ask very important googling questions like, what would I look like with curtain bags? I worried generated AI is bad for our brain, creativity and the planet. They're common concerns. Most Australians think the risk of AI is outweighing the benefits, and almost two-thirds believe it's moving too fast. But will allowing AI really lead us or meet you behind? I asked three AI academics who shared their advice to avoid me, so they all agreed one thing: you don't have to use it, but if you do need to, understand it. Yes, all you could do is check out Deep Space Nine, Voyager and Deep Space Nine, you know, Star Trek. That's got all the answers there in that series. That's how I learned so much more about what's going the future's going to be. Also, two other news out there. Australian researchers have joined Project Tapestry, a global effort to build frontline AI models that harvest sharing knowledge while strengthening data ownership and AI sovereignty. And this is from Monash University, has become the first Australian organisation to join a pioneering international initiative established to bring together leading research and technology capacity to develop open, trusted and sovereign artificial intelligence using a shared knowledge approach. Also, too, Palliative Care Australia is calling for nominations to honour the excellence in palliative care, and Palliative Care is calling for nomination for the 2027 National Palliative Care Awards, recognising the people and organisations making a difference in palliative care across Australia. Presented every 2 years, the award celebrates contributors that improve care for people living with life-leading limited illnesses and support their families and loved ones. Nominations are open now and close on the 10th of December. Qualified palliative care is provided by people committed to helping others live lives as well as possible through some of the most challenging times in their life, says the Executive Officer of PCA. Their contribution can mean a person feeling heard and their families feel supported. These awards recognise the impact and the work that helps service respond better to the need of the community. And the awards celebrate contribution from individuals and teams, research and care providers, and from people at different stages of their career. So, as I say, finalists will be announced in February 2027, with winners celebrated at the Asian Pacific and Oceanic Palliative Care Conference in Adelaide in April 2027. Find out more about the categories and eligibility requirements at submission and nomination at the NPC Awards.awardsplatform.com. That's NPC Awards.awardsplatform.com. Palliative Care is the only national peak body for palliative care. Meanwhile, another serious issue. New scabies treatment shows promise in clearing infection in a single dose, and potential new treatment could transform the fight against scabies with the QIMR. Research is developing a single dose therapy for the dilapidating skin condition that kills both scabies mites and their eggs. Scabies is caused by microscopic mites that bury into the skin, causing intense itching, rash and secondary bacterial infections. At least 400 million people are infected worldwide each year. More than just an itch, when the skin is broken, bacterial infections associated with the condition can lead to serious complications, including rheumatic heart disease, renal disease and... Yes, I remember I had it in 2009. I just had 2 days and went to the doctors and got rid of it. I just had done three parts, but I know lots of other people that have had scabies. Also, too, a victory for communities in High Court rule climate impact from coal, gas must be considered even when fossil fuels are exported. And this is from Greenpeace Australia Public. The High Court's decision is a victory for communities that bear the brunt of the storms, bushfires and extreme weather fueling by Australia's fossil fuel corporations. Coal and gas companies have claimed they are not responsible for the pollution because it happens overseas. But today, Australia's highest courts sides with common sense and scientific evidence to find that every new coal and gas approved in this country could put us at risk, no matter where it is sold or burnt. And as leaders meet at the pre-COP talks in Fiji this week, Pacific communities are reaffirming their importance of the 1.5 degree temperature limit as a survival line for humanity and for scientific, moral and legal obligations as affirmed by the Pacific-led ICJ advisory opinion. Meanwhile, speaking with the Global Uranium Conference in Adelaide, South Australian Treasurer says Australia's nuclear conversation is just beginning and emphasises the role South Australian uranium is playing to support global decarbonisation energy needs. And the nuclear for Australia founder Will Shackley says common sense policies change need to follow at both state and federal levels. It's encouraging to hear a Labor politician recognising nuclear energy for what it is, a clean energy source and a player in the global energy transition. Nuclear energy operates safely in more than 30 countries around the world, delivering the latest IAEA report estimating that global nuclear operational capacity will more than double by 2050, and 39 countries representing over 70% of global CDP have committed to triple their own nuclear power capacity by 2050. Also, too, New South Wales gas statement fails to listen to community and prolong pain for northwest communities. Lock the Gate and local farmers say the New South Wales Government's New South Wales gas statement released today failed to listen to community concerns about proposed gas projects which will prolong uncertainty and pains for the northwest communities. The statement reasserts the New South Wales Government's support for the Narromine gas project, which has faced feisty community opposition for more than a decade due to the damage it would cause to the New South Wales' most productive agricultural land and the sacred Pilliga Forest. The statement also backs maintaining production exploration licence on the Liverpool Plains and re-estate support for exploration on the Buck and Paul Range following the government's backflip announced in April. After findings out that the New South Wales government plans to run limited consultation processes to develop the policy, Lock the Gate Alliance alert affects stakeholders in June about the need to make submissions. This results in numerous additional submissions from organisations and individuals that weren't initially invited to have their say by the New South Wales government. Concerns for land holders were recognised in the summary of consultation and then ignored in the final political policy statement. And the Greens Hayes Institute has proposed establishing a publicly owned supermarket chain to challenge the dominance of Coles and Woolworths. Oh, this will be good, eh? A publicly owned supermarket may sound like an attractive response to cost of living pressures, but grocery shopping is about much more than price. Consumers choose supermarket based on convenience, product range, freshness and trust, alongside affordability. Those relationships have been built by major retailers over decades and would be difficult to replicate quickly. The biggest question is whether taxpayers would get better value from the government's running supermarkets or from policies that increase competition across the sector. If the goal is lowering prices, governments could strengthen competition laws, improve supply chains efficiency, support independent groceries and increase price transparency. And check this one out. Coles raised past $3 million for Little Athletics. Interesting, eh? And the Coles Little Athletics Community Fund has hit a major milestone, raising past $3 million awards to grassroots clubs and centres since 2018. And the milestone was reached in the latest round of funds, with 82 Little Athletics centres sharing in $285,000 to purchase new sporting equipment as thousands of kids hit the track for the 26-27 season. The announcement of the 2026 Coles Little Athletic Community Fund recipients coincided with the start of Little Athletics Banana Appeal, with 5 cents for every kilometre of bananas sold at Coles from 7th to 20th of October to be donated to Little Athletics, up to a maximum donation of $150,000. Funds raised in this year's appeal will help even more clubs and centre purchase new equipment in the next round of funding. So how's that, eh? And there's some more of the news. And as they come to hand, as I said, we'll keep you updated with that and more here on Black Chats. So don't go away, and we'll keep it moving with our Deadly Amunda band from Alice Springs with Maybe.

And you're listening to Black Chat here. Meanwhile, here's another serious story in from Broome and what the church knew about their bastard of bishop in Broome. And fury is growing around the Catholic Church handling of jailed outcome Bishop Christopher Saunders, who remains a senior clergy despite being convicted of sexual assaulting young Aboriginal men. And as they're saying here, I'm a battler, Bishop Christopher Saunders once told the ABC on live radio, I'm someone who has a strong sense of justice and I feel compelled to correct what is wrong. They are haunting words from the charismatic Catholic clergy who had been jailed for 6.5 years for the sexual assault of young men. The court sentence has been met with relief by the church accountability campaigners, but there is also fury. Why did it take the church authorities several years to act on abusive allegations? Why did they urge people to pray for him while he was being investigated, and why has the 76-year-old still not been defrocked? And it says here, it's absolutely chilling to hear what occurred. Safety campaigner Anne Barton Doyle says, the practicing Catholics have been monitoring the case from far away Boston, where she helped run an online database of bishops accused of abuse and misconduct. The church has once again failed the victims because of them. The great crime seen to be causing scandals, not raping vulnerable people. How many more chances are they going to get? And Saunders arrived at the remote dynasty of Broome in 1975 as a deacon and was ordained the following year. He would stay for 5 decades, flying a small plane around the remote Aboriginal mission communities to officiate baptisms, weddings and funerals of generations of families. With his love of drink and smoking, Saunders appeared a perfect fit for the Outback dynasty as comfortable weddings and dining with the wealthy business owners of Broome as he was tramping around bush communities with elderly Aboriginal parishioners. Community leaders say it is hard to overstate the influence he had across the vast region where the mission days of the stolen generation cultivated a lifetime legacy loyalty to the church. Yes, he was a bishop, so he's a high-ranking official in the Catholic Church, so everyone looked up to him. As one of the local traditional owners, Gordon Marshall, said, he definitely used his standing to force people into doing things that they really didn't want to do. So these are just some more of the headlines there. And we'll keep it moving with some more music. We're nearly up to there. And as Amanda said, ain't right to me.

About another deadly track there from Munda, and they were made up of Aboriginal, non-Aboriginal mob that lived in Alice Springs. And I think we've got, maybe just one more track here we've got to put in before the top of the hour, and that's Ode to the Loved Ones. And this is Amunda's, and I hope you've been enjoying the sounds of Amunda. They formed in 1985. They're no longer together, but they've put out some deadly music. So check it out, Amunda, A-M-U-N-D-A.

0: And you're listening to Blackjack, coming to you live and deadly. In the next hour, we'll be catching up with the Deputy of the New South Wales Aboriginal Lands Council, and that's Leanne Hampton. And this is to do with the passing of the Crown Land Management Amendment Bill. And as I was saying here, the Crown Land Management Amendment Bill 2026 passed through the New South Wales Parliament Upper House on the 15th, despite the sustained opposition from the New South Wales Aboriginal Lands Council, local Aboriginal Lands Councils and land rights supporters. The chairman says Aboriginal people were being forced to pay for government failure, and claims made under the Aboriginal Land Rights Act 1983 have been portrayed as threats to public access, iconic places and local communities. So, as we know, more than 44,000 claims remain undetermined, and the Minns government has recently spent more energy attacking landfall Aboriginal land claims than resolving them. And it would mean, too, that only 0.2% of New South Wales has been returned through the claims process, and that is less land than the entire ACT. So stay tuned as we catch up, as I said, with the Deputy Chair of the New South Wales Aboriginal Lands Council, Leanne Hampton. So stay tuned for that. We'll keep you updated with news as it comes to hand, and always play your First Nation deadly music. But coming up now will be the National Indigenous Radio Service news on the hour, every hour, right through to 6 o'clock.
1: She worked so hard. On the way, my family kept telling me to slow down. 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
6: Hey, you mob, it's Nini from Calico Catering. Just letting you know, we don't just do catering. We come out and we can facilitate cooking classes for kids, getting them to try, instead of normal spaghetti, let's try kangaroo spaghetti, and so much more. We can come in with...
7: Good morning, Harrison Peterson here from NIRS News, coming to you from the lands of the Yuggera and Turrbal peoples. An international climate summit in the Pacific will wrap up today with an agreement to build more rooftop solar across the globe. The pre-COP31 summit has been held in Fiji and Tuvalu this week, and it's been designed to showcase the ways the climate crisis is affecting the livelihoods of Pacific communities. Today's focus will be on an international agreement to double the number of homes with rooftop solar panels to 300 million by the end of the decade. The Australian government has faced criticisms for spearheading the event while considering more fossil fuel projects. End of the decade. The Australian government has faced criticisms for spearheading the event while considering more fossil fuel projects.

0: Queensland's biggest homelessness service faces closure on Sunday. The federal government has offered to up the costs of keeping Darwin's YISA open, but the NT government has decided to instead build a new facility an hour's drive out of the city. Senator Olman Payne says the federal government has options to rein the territory in.
1: The government should be using whatever levers they have at their disposal to stop the Northern Territory government from basically conducting a war on First Nations people. Like, since that government came to power, they have been disempowering and displacing First Nations people. That is not acceptable in 2026.
0: The Greens are calling on the federal government to cover the whole costs of keeping the services running. Russia has launched another wave of strikes on Ukraine. Details and other stories after this.
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3: Program sponsor.
0: Russia has pounded Ukraine with waves of missiles and drones in one of its most vile strikes, according to Ukrainian President Volodymyr Zelensky. He says it's killed at least 25 people, including children, and has damaged industrial facilities and energy infrastructure. The heaviest toll was in the northern Chernihiv region, where a Russian missile obliterated a five-story residential building. Zelensky says 19 people died in that attack, including five children. He says 25 people had been killed in the strikes throughout the country, which has injured 100 others. The president noted that the attacks coincided with Russian President Vladimir Putin's birthday. Artificial intelligence in Australia needs to be safe and align with the country's values. That's a message from Federal Industry Minister Tim Ayres following the release of new research from the CSIRO. The independent research has developed new ways to fact-check AI and how to examine its effects on human judgment. The federal government says the new research reinforces the need for the technology to have meaningful human oversight. It comes as a parliamentary inquiry on AI continues in East Melbourne today. Now moving to today's weather forecast. It's partly cloudy in Mugajan, Brisbane, with a top of 24, 20 and cloudy on Gadigal Country, Sydney, while it's 20 and sunny on Ngunnawal and Ngambri Country, Canberra, 23 and mostly sunny in Naarm, Melbourne, and sunny in Nipaluna, Hobart, with a max of 22, a top of 28 and sunny in Tardenya, Adelaide, showers and 19 degrees in Borlu, Perth, and partly cloudy in Garamilla, Darwin, with a top of 33 degrees. And do you have a story or news tip to send our way? You can send us an email at news@nirs.org.au. And that's been the latest from NIRS News.
4: Merhaba, ben Mert Balkanlı. Ultimo Gadigal Country'den herkese selam. 25 yılını dolduran Courier Radio'ya sevgilerimi ve saygılarımı yolluyorum. Burası harika insanlarla dolu

Ganawanchi Donji, Garden Hill First Nation, Canada. When I'm in Sydney, I listen to Cori Radio 93.7 FM, live and deadly.

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Coming to you live and deadly on 93.7 FM. 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And don't forget to tell your friends if they live across this great southern land, they can pick us up on indigitube.com.au. And then between 11 and 12, now that we have daylight savings, we are also broadcasting through the National Indigenous Radio Service coming out of Turbayagra country up there in Maningen. And don't forget, Queensland's 1 hour behind, Northern Territory's 1.5 hours behind, and Western Australia is 3 hours behind. Yes. So it makes it a bit hard to interview people in Western Australia, yeah, because they have to wake up even earlier. Meanwhile, serious problems here in New South Wales, and as they're saying, the Crown Land Management Amendment Review Bill 2026 passed through the New South Wales Parliament Upper House on the 15th of September. And despite sustained opposition from the New South Wales Aboriginal Lands Council, local Aboriginal Lands Councils and land rights supporters. So we're going to catch up with the deputy chair, and that's our deadly sister Leanne Hampton, and find out where to go now. Because as we know, since the Land Rights Act of 1983, we've had 44,000 claims remain underdetermined, and that means we've only had 0.2% of New South Wales had been returned to through the claim process, and less land than the entire ACT. So. Yeah, what does this all mean? Land Rights Act and rights for First Nation people, and also closing the gap. So we'll keep you up to date, as I said, too, with other news that comes to hand, and we'll be always playing you deadly First Nation music. So in this hour, I thought I'd play music that talking about land that different bands and people have put together. So we'll kick it off with Blackfire. They're down there in Nam, and this is a track called Aboriginal Land, and then we'll come back with Leanne Hampton here on Black Chat. So don't go away.

and looking at the weather, they're saying it's going to be around about 20%. It'll be partly cloudy and sunshine. And then the humidity's on 75%. So we'll keep you up to date with the weather conditions as well here on Black Chat.

0: called Aboriginal Land. Always was, always will be. But we've still got serious issues out there, and you might be aware or not aware that the New South Wales Aboriginal Lands Council said the men's government, Labor government, has chosen to weaken Aboriginal land rights in New South Wales rather than fix decades of delay and administrative failure. So the Crown Land Management Amendment Bill 2026 passed through the New South Wales Parliament upper house on the 15th of September, and that was despite sustained opposition from the New South Wales Aboriginal Lands Council, local Aboriginal Lands Councils and land rights supporters. And you might be aware that claims made under the Aboriginal Land Rights Act of 1983 have been portrayed as threats to public assets and iconic places and local communities. And as I say too, we know 44,000 claims remain undetermined. And we're supposed to be able to, you know, give First Nation people control over their land and continue the culture. So we thought we'd catch up with the Deputy Chair of the New South Wales Aboriginal Lands Council. That's Leanne Hampton, and she's on the line now. Hey, Leanne, thank you for joining us today.
1: Thank you very much for having me. Good to talk.
0: Yeah, well, just to let everybody know who your mob is first, where you come from.
1: Yeah, sure. I'm a member of the Niampa Wiradjuri community. I'm living in West Wyalong currently, but my family has ties to Murrin Bridge, Lake Jellicoe area. The Keewong people will probably know the Keewong side. Yep. Huge line in that family. So, yep, that's my mum.
0: Yeah, it must be very frustrating, but you know, because we thought that with the New South Wales Aboriginal Land Rights Act of 83, things were going to get, I suppose, you know, bring back and bring the culture back and, you know, make people celebrate who they are. But we've just seen what's happening with the Crown land. So was there any was there any consultation with the New South Wales Lands Council at all, or any of the Lands Council?
1: There was no consultation, Lola, leading up to the bill first being presented to Parliament. It was only afterwards when the communities came together and, you know, had a demonstration out the front of Parliament, letting them know that they weren't happy with the way that it had been progressed through without any consultation. So they decided to postpone and conduct a bit of consultation, but it was only a month's worth, and it was only done online. There was no coming out to visit communities. I think he, Camper, only visited one or two communities in that whole time. And it was disappointing that a lot of what the community had to say wasn't respected, wasn't listened to.
0: Okay, when you did have...
1: We gained a couple of wins in the changes, it wasn't enough.
0: When you went to Parliament and demonstrated outside protesters, did any politicians or anybody come out to address you at all?
1: No, we didn't. We had actually a member for the Greens Party stood at the steps and gave us a wave and thanked us for being there. They were really great supporters, actually, during all of this. So, you know, huge thanks to them. But no, we didn't have anyone really come out and have a conversation with us.
0: Wow.
1: It was just, you know, the grassroots people letting government know that we weren't happy.
0: So what's your next move then? What's going to happen now?
1: Yeah, so I guess our main argument and opposition to the passage what the bill will mean to New SWOC and to the Land Rights Network is the retrospective powers are still in there. So as you've already said, there are currently over 44,000 unresolved land claims in New South Wales. So it'll just be a matter of New SWOC and the land councils being very diligent about making sure that the government progresses with determining those land claims, but actually, you know, taking notice of what they do with those land claims, why they've been rejected, and if they've been rejected with these retrospective powers in place, it's something that we will have to deal with on a case-by-case basis.
0: Okay, so the Aboriginal Land Rights Act of 1983, what did that mean for First Nation people or Aboriginal people here in New South Wales?
1: Well, it actually gave us the opportunity to maintain that connection to land, but also, you know, to have something, an economic base for future generations. And in the passing of this bill, that's completely stripped away, you know, the possibility for that to occur in some places. So it's really disappointing that, you know, a Labor government that introduced the bill in 1983 is now the government that is trying to tear it down.
0: Okay, we say that there's 0.2% that's been given back. So What's been given back to First Nation people?
1: A lot of the lands that, I guess if you were to do a full assessment across the state, a lot of the land that's been handed back would be second-rate land, especially in the parcels over this side of the Blue Mountains. Certainly out in my area, there's been a lot of land that has been left unmanaged by Crown Lands, so it's either got a lot of rubbish and whatnot on it, or they're old contaminated lands and things like that. There's been a few cases where we've received good parcels of land, which is great. There are instances where we've had success with land councils having community assets already determined in their favour, and those community assets have remained community assets. If not in the same state they were, actually in better states. So, this whole narrative about, people losing community assets due to land claims is just completely false.
0: Oh, well, it was just like John Howard saying that people would lose their backyards because of...
1: Yeah, that's right. Well, you can't claim a backyard.
0: Yeah.
1: That's private land. The only land that we can claim is unused, unwanted Crown land.
0: And when you have, when you get claimed, what can you do on? Can you start businesses and develop industries and build communities?
1: Yeah, absolutely. Although there's quite a lengthy process we need to go through with making sure that there are no native title claims over the land first before we can actually progress with developing the land. So that there is quite a lengthy process to go through, but yeah. The fact that we can claim land, have it determined in the favour of the land council and the community means that community can then decide what they want to do with that land, whether that be, cultural hubs, community hubs. We've got instances where Laux are running preschools and healthcare services. So, they're members of the community too, so they're wanting these community assets to remain. So there's a whole range of different opportunities for land councils to achieve once the land has been determined in their favour.
0: So does the land councils get, money back from people that are on Crown land?
1: Yes, they can. If it's land that's already, under a lease arrangement with somebody, there's no reason that lease can't remain in place. Like I said, there's a lengthy process to go through if the lease is going to be longer than a short-term, 3-year lease. But, most times it's just a matter of the land changing in ownership and landlord. There's no other changes occur most times.
0: Well, they've got, I know just recently, I know, but the La Perouse Lands Council, seeking to get the icebergs back on Bondi Beach, and then there's the Paddington Bowling Club, and there's other elements out there. Is that possible to be able to do, whether there's structures on that Crown, and is that Crown land?
1: It's not possible if the land is being lawfully used. So yeah. If it's being used under the purposes of which the lease states, then no, it's not possible. This is why Crown lands the Minister's Office actually just needs to go through and assess the claims by merit and get the job done. I mean, we shouldn't be penalised for using the legislation in the way that it was designed for the handback and dispossession of land for Aboriginal communities. They should just be, getting on with the job and, talking to communities and making sure that they're getting the best outcome, not just for Aboriginal communities, but the wider community, and that just hasn't occurred.
0: Also, too, isn't this part of closing the gap? Isn't there something in closing the gap in regards to, land?
1: There are initiatives through the Closing the Gap, but at the moment, NewsWalk have determined to step away from Closing the Gap because we just don't feel that the government are genuine in their partnership with any of the organisations, or especially with NewsWalk, in regards to trying to close any of the gaps, really.
0: So what does that mean then for the future of the NewsWalk?
1: Future of NewsWalk, this isn't the end of land rights. This is just the beginning of a new type of way that we need to do business with government. We'll continue to advocate for our land councils will continue to, you know, put pressure on government to make sure that they're doing the right thing and holding them accountable. You know, the work doesn't stop here. You know, and obviously, huge shout out to all the mobs that turned up to protest at Parliament and support the Land Council Network in their initiatives and in making sure that we still have a pathway forward to address the dispossession, you know, of past communities and making sure that we have an economic base moving forward into the future.
0: Are we looking at international First Nation, like the Sami people or from Canada or, you know, other areas there and looking at international laws? Because there's, you know, there's laws out there supposed to be the Declaration of the Rights of, you know, First Nation people. So are we looking at that as well, looking at other First Nation and what they're doing and how they're...
1: The interesting thing is that, you know, those conversations are had and we try and bring back the, you know, the declaration, you know, for that's declared the United Nations. And it just, it's just very confusing that the government is not willing to listen to First Nations people when it comes to, you know, protecting and declaring their own rights. So, you know, those conversations are had and it's really good for us to be able to learn from other First Nations people, but trying to bring it back to talk to this government about it is just, it's a really, really hard slog.
0: I keep bringing it up. The Goodnyadakata people, they've got their land up in the Cape back, but the Queen signed off before she passed over, which they use their allodial title there. Have you spoken to the Waimaras up there?
1: I haven't myself personally, but we probably have had some senior staff chat with them. So that'd be interesting to check in on myself.
0: Yep. Yes, no, because they've got a website there, Treaty Council, you know, which just means a treaty between nations, not the first and not the the governments and that. So, you know, they're working their land up there. So it'd be good to, you know, check out that website. So
1: yeah, whatever you can do outside of having to rely on government's always the best, isn't it? It's the only way to achieve, you know, proper outcomes for community.
0: How can people keep up to date with what Newswalk are doing?
1: Yeah, absolutely. We've got a website, alc.org.au, where we're constantly updating our fact sheets, our news stories. Probably I would suggest that people jump on and have a look at the information sheets that we have available, because there's just so much misinformation out there. We also have Facebook and Instagram accounts, so jumping on there and keeping yourself up to date with what we're doing, what we're about, and just making sure that, you know, you're keeping yourself informed, properly informed of what's going on in the communities.
0: Great. Look, Leanne, thank you very much for coming on, because, you know, people had a big hopes when the Act came in 1983, you know, and the same with land rights, but it doesn't seem to be helping First Nation people there. So please, people, keep up to date by checking out their website or Facebook, and we'll keep... So where are you going next now? What are you doing next?
1: We've just had a council meeting in Newcastle just before the Karoo knockout. Yeah. So we'll be touching base again as a council in about another 3 weeks, 4 weeks' time.
0: Great. So that's why we'll do it. So did you go to the knockout?
1: No, I wasn't. I had my niece's wedding that weekend, actually. So I wasn't there, but we had, I think, all other councillors that were in attendance.
0: Yeah.
1: And I certainly kept across what was happening. It looked like it was a really good weekend.
0: Always is, isn't it? It's a great way for all the mob to
1: always
0: come together.
1: Great weekend.
0: Yeah, 180 teams, but oh my goodness, you know, it is always a good weekend. So look, we'll come back to you after. You said 3 weeks is the next meeting.
1: Yes.
0: Okay then. Yep. Well, you take care, and we'll come back and keep our listeners up to date of what you do. Okay.
1: Thanks for your time, Laura.
0: Thank you. Bye for now.
1: Take care. Bye.
0: And that was Leanne Hampton. She's the New South Wales or Newswalk Deputy Chair there. And this is all to do about the passing of the Crown Land Management Amendment Bill for the government, where they gave no consultation with any of the New South Wales Lands Council. So, as I said, their next meeting, they had one just before Newcastle, the knockout, and the next meeting will be in 3 weeks' time, so we'll keep you up to date or check out their website, yes, ialc.org.au. And we'll keep it moving with Bart Willoughby here with Walking This Land.

And a dedicated track there for Bart Willoughby, Walking This Land. Meanwhile, other events that are happening out there, especially because of the school holidays. And we've finally got on tomorrow, tennis at Woolloomooloo Basketball Courts from 10 a.m. till 2 p.m. So that'll be a good one because they've had lots of other developments. Odds tag, they've had basketball, and now they finish off this week with tennis at 10 a.m. till 2 p.m. at Woolloomooloo Basketball Courts. Also, too, coming up is this Saturday, we've got Corey Graham, Divas. It's a one night only in Wilcannia. So that is going to be a deadly one at the community centre. So if you're out that way, this will be a pretty wild night. Yeah, and Nova Gina will be there. So, and plus some other deadly drags. Also, too, coming up is Art with the Heart, Between Streets and Minds, Community Art Fair, celebration of local artists, makers, storytellers, browse, connect, buy and be inspired by art made in our community. And this is in recognition of World Mental Health Day, celebrating creativity, connection and stories that bring our community together. And that's going to be next Monday at the Newtown Neighbourhood Centre. Yes, at 11 to 13 Darley Street in Newtown. But before that, we've got also too, David Shoebridge has just been made the national leader of the Greens, and there's going to be a door. They've got a door knock this inner west this Saturday at the Hawthorne Light Rail Station, and that's between 2:30 and 4:30. So if you want to go along and have a chat with David Shoebridge, yeah. One Nation, as I said, have been gaining support and growing frustrations with political status quotas. At the same time, the cost of living, housing and distrust in politics continue to feature strongly in what voters say is driving the dissatisfaction. We want to hear directly from people about what they are experiencing, what they want from politics and the different approaches being put forward on issues like housing, public service, climate and the economy. So as I said, you don't need any previous door-knocking experience. New volunteers will receive friendly advice from our team and be paired up with experienced door knockers so you can have support through the afternoon. Yes, yeah, so that'll be interesting, eh? What else have we got coming up as well? We've got, what is it? Sabor on Saturday, is it? No, we've got next Monday. We've got the Department of Employment and Workplace Relations is seeking permanent full positions in the Closing the Gap branch, and they're advertising identified positions. So they've got Director of Closing the Gap Affirmative Measures, Aboriginal Torres Strait Islander, or a Director Closing the Gap identified position. Then they've got Assistant Director Closing the Gap Affirmative Action for Aboriginal Torres Strait Islanders, and Assistant Director Closing the Gap as an identified position. And then Policy Officer Closing the Gap. This is identified Aboriginal Torres Strait Islander, and a policy officer Closing the Gap identified position. So this is happening. When's this? This is applications close as of Monday. Yes. So where do we go? Services Australia.gov.au. Services Australia.gov.au. Yeah. So that's another day you can put in. Also, too, what else have we got? Stan Grant to explore the enduring power of Hobbit at the New South Wales Parliament. So he's an award-winning journalist, author and public intellect. Stan Grant will explore the enduring questions whether he join host Simon Mann at the New South Wales Parliament for Power Politics on Tuesday, the 13th of October. That will be, yeah, that'll be an interesting one. Eh? Stan Grant. So that'll be 6:30 till 7:45 Tuesday the 13th at the Theatreette at New South Wales Parliament. Tickets are $27.50. Also, too, coming up, Building Bridges, Reconnect, Belonging to Country, engaging conversations with Indigenous Australian speakers towards a future grounded in First Nation wisdom. And that's going to be on Wednesday the 14th of October and the 21st of October from 7 till 9:30. As I said, a new sense of belonging to country, purpose and unity, fresh insight on truth-telling, truth, listening and doing, hope, care and sharing with others in hard times, opportunities for action and keeping the fires burning on voice, treaty and truth. So the speakers will be Uncle Jim Smith, Jeff Scott, Susan Morland-Coombs, Brad Moore and Ray Minicon and others. And that's going to be at the Uniting Church at 115 115 Station Street in Workwithville. So it's only 5 minutes walk from a station. There's parking nearby, free, and it will be including refreshments. And this has been put on by Reconciliation for Western Sydney. There we go.
Oh, yes. So these are some other great events that are happening out there. So let's do a pause for the calls and a little bit from Soft Sands with Land Our Mother here on Black Chat.

Great track there from Top Fan. Hey, Land Our Mother. And you're listening to Black Chat coming to you live and deadly on 93.7 FM. Meanwhile, some really serious issues. The H5 bird flu information for First Nation communities. So they said this information has been developed to help inform local messaging and to be adapted for the use in your state and territory. So if you see sick or dead birds or other animals, do not touch them. Avoid contact. Record what you see. Report multiple sick or dead birds and other animals to the Emergency Animal Disease Hotline, which is 1-800-675-888, 1-800-675-888, from anywhere in Australia. So you could also report sick or dead birds to elders, local community or ranger groups. Working together helps protect our communities and country and support our wildlife. So talk with elders, rangers and community leaders about ways to keep H5 bird flu out of the community. Work together to identify risk and reduce the impact of poultry and other birds. Share information with family and community members about the signs of H5 bird flu. Let local community leaders, local councils, environmental health workers, rangers or other trusted local contacts know if you see sick or dead birds. So staying informed and sharing information helps protect communities and country and support our wildlife. So that number again for the Emergency Animal Disease Hotline is 1-800-675-888. 1-800-675-888, because it is growing right across the country. Oh, hey, well, with some more excitement, hey, Mad Pride 2026. This is going to be happening next Thursday, the 15th of October from 4 p.m. till 7 p.m. at the Carriage Works, Redfern. There'll be live performances, free food, markets, cultural activities, games, art exhibition and more. So that'll be a good one. But what to you? Yes, so that's Mad Pride 2026, next Thursday the 15th of October from 4 to 7 at the Carriage Works, Redfern. Yes. Oh, what else have we got? We've also got the Brighton Lea Hotel. They've got their M Gallery collection, Brighton Lea Sands, from Friday the October the 16th and the 17th from 12 p.m. to 1 p.m. So that should be a great opportunity for people to check some amazing things out. And also too, the UN Declaration of the Rights of Indigenous People, access of UN Declaration of Rights of Indigenous People to understand how it protects rights and drives equality for Aboriginal people. So yes, this will be a good one. We'll get somebody on and have a talk about that. I think it's really important. And yes. Oh, what else have we got coming up? Yes, we've got Lance, yeah, our studio here, Camaragal Studio. They're holding a songwriting camp in the music studios from the 19th to the 20th of October. So that'll be a deadly one. The camp will be held at the Camaragal Music Studios here at Koori Radio, giving you the opportunity to collaborate, write and create music alongside established producers with 10 plus years of industry experience. So as I said, Monday the 19th and Tuesday the 20th of October from 9 a.m. till 5 p.m. There'll be free entry and food available. So as I said, come along, meet artists, work with experienced producers and create some new music in a supportive studio environment. So Lance Chaney, his phone number is 0452-581-717, 0452-581-717. And we're at level 3, 27 Cope Street in Redfern. Yes, so that I think that'll be a deadly one. Deadly, yes. So let's keep it moving. I reckon some more music here might almost take us to the top. We've got a few moments left, and that is We Are the Land with the Charcoal Club. That's put together by Richard Franklin down there in Victoria. Take it away.

And a great track there from the Charcoal Club. We are the land, and we've got time for one more song. This is from our Deadly Briscoe sisters from up there in North Queensland, and it's called Law of the Land, and that'll almost take us to the top of the hour. 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I'm your host, Lola Forrester.

And the Deadly Briscoe Sisters with Laura Villan, and just came in on the ABC. Gillnet ban will lead to seafood shop closures and fishers retiring business warns. And they say a couple running a seafood restaurant said they may be forced to close if the commercial fisheries leave the industry when gillnets are banned in the Cape, in the Great Barrier Reef Zone. In 2023, the state and federal governments made the commitment to phase out the gillnets in the zone. Temporary gillnet licences are set to expire on June the 30th, 2027, with the state government running trials with fishers to find alternative fishing methods. So some commercial fishers fear that they will have to leave the industry, and seafood shops may be left without no option than to close. Isn't that sad? Yeah. The government provided financial assistance to licensed fishers at the time of the decision and established a temporary annex license, which allowed fishers to gillnet under the stricter onboard camera monitoring. And the state government has been working with fishers to find an alternative fishing method in the last 3 years, just as trapping and line fishing. Yes. So pretty sad for a lot of businesses.

0: And you're tuned into Black Chat, coming to you live and deadly. But in the next hour, because of daylight savings, we are broadcasting to the National Indigenous Radio Service, coming out of Turba Yagara country. I'm up there in Manningen in Brisbane. 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In Sydney, it's 93.7 FM. 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Passed through the New South Wales Parliament on the 15th of September. So it's not stopping there. We're going to be running meetings. So we'll keep you updated, or get onto their website and keep updated on alc.org.au. In the next hour, it's a fortnight, and we're catching up again with the editor of the Koori Mail, Todd Condy. This is edition 886, and the paper is out this week, and we'll find out what the top stories in the Koori Mail are. Also, too, don't forget, daylight savings. It's only Queensland is an hour behind. Northern Territory is an hour and a half behind. And Western Australia is 3 hours behind. Yes, but coming up now will be the National Indigenous Radio Service news on the hour, every hour, right through till 6 o'clock daily. I'm your host, Lola Forrester. I'm going to go and get some honey and lemon water and then come back and continue through till midday today. So don't go away.
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3: Hey there, Harrison Peterson here from NIRS News, coming to you from the lands of the Yuggera and Turrbal peoples. Tenants could be at their limit, according to new rental data released by Domain. The property firms found rent prices are starting to flatline in some cities, prices are falling. The median price of a capital city rental remains unchanged at $700. In regional areas, the median price was $620 a week. Cameron Cusher is an independent property economist. He told the ABC tenants are under pressure.
4: I think a lot of renters just simply don't have the capacity to keep paying more for rents. Because rents have increased so much over the last few years, what people are doing is they're renting in a less ideal location.
3: An international climate summit is wrapping up in the Pacific today. The impact of the climate crisis in the Pacific has been discussed by representatives from 14 nations at the pre-COP31 meeting in Fiji and Tuvalu. The meeting was spearheaded by the Australian government. Federal Climate Change Minister Chris Bowen says the summit has brought international attention to the Pacific.
5: We agreed immediately that we should use pre-COP to give us the best possible launching pad for COP31, and to use it as an opportunity to give a voice to those who struggled to be heard at COP's